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3: Good morning, I'm Laura Devoy. Independent Senator David Pocock says changes to negative gearing should come into effect as soon as possible. The federal government has released for consultation proposed changes which would allow for negative gearing to continue when properties are inherited from a late spouse or in a divorce settlement after the cutoff date. Senator Pocock says the intention of the grandfathering arrangements was not for people to lose them when their spouse died or through divorce. He told the ABC the loophole needs to be fixed urgently.
4: I was contacted by a woman here in Canberra last week who had pre-approved finance. She's a victim of family domestic violence, getting a divorce, and the lender has said, based on the current laws, we can't actually give you finance. So I think there's a real need for the Parliament to act swiftly to provide certainty to lenders and to Australians who may be in that situation.
3: A wildlife rescue group in South Australia says it has grave fears should the bird flu outbreak worsen. SA has recorded Australia's first mass mortality event and authorities are warning the number of cases will rise. Fauna Rescue SA Chair Marie Kozulik says her organisation's ability to assist is restricted by availability of volunteers' homes to house quarantined birds. Speaking to National Radio News, she's calling for more quarantine areas to help contain the virus.
5: We need a lot more quarantine areas, which the state doesn't have, so that birds can go into a quarantine area while they're waiting to have results of tests.
3: Doctors say it's not too late to get a flu shot. The Royal Australian College of General Practitioners says last year's flu cases rose in late October and remained unusually high into December. The call for vaccinations comes after the New South Wales government urged people not to attend hospital emergency departments unless their lives were at risk. Just under 10,000 people presented to EDs in Sydney on Monday, a winter record. The RACGP says when hospitals are already operating at or near capacity, a sudden rise in preventable winter illness can tip them over the edge. Farmers for Climate Action has welcomed solar discounts, which it says will directly benefit farmers. The federal solar discount previously applied to systems of up to 100 kilowatts, but will now apply to systems of up to 1 megawatt. Sheep and cropping farmer Peter Holding says the discount will give farmers the chance to shield themselves against volatile fuel markets. Station owner Ellen Litchfield says it will help give farmers back some control of their energy costs. Astronomers are counting down as part of a SpaceX rocket moves closer to the moon. Shannon Kirkwood has more.
6: The Falcon 9 rocket was launched in January 2025 and successfully deployed a lunar lander. Its upper stage is expected to hit the moon sometime today or tomorrow. NASA says it'll likely create a crater about 18 metres wide and more than 3 metres deep. The American Space Agency says the lunar surface is constantly absorbing impacts with the same force as the upper stage. NASA says it will attempt to observe the collision, but it won't be visible to the naked eye on Earth.
3: Turning to sport, in cricket, Mitch Marsh scored 76 runs as Sunrisers Leeds posted a record 2 for 241 in the 100. It's the highest total ever in the 2020 competition, which was launched in 2021. The Sunrisers beat the London Spirit by 37 runs. Fellow Aussie Grace Harris scored 51 for the women's team, which won by 5 wickets.
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1: Time for Tank FM's weather update for Kempsey and the Macleay Valley. Wednesday's weather is sunny. Light winds prevailing for the majority of the day. Kempsey 22, Southwest Rocks 18 and Willawarren 22 degrees. Thursday's outlook is mostly sunny. Areas of morning frost. Slight chance of a shower along the coastal fringe, near zero chance elsewhere. Light winds. Kempsey 20, Southwest Rocks 18 and Willawarren 20 degrees. Friday's forecast is for areas of morning frost in the south. The chance of morning fog. Sunny afternoon with light winds. Kempsey 22, Southwest Rocks 18 and Willawarren 22 degrees. This concludes your latest summary of local weather conditions on Tank FM.
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8: 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I'm Alex McLaughlin with today's report. National sheep and lamb supply tightened further this week, with 62,500 head offered nationally through Auctions Plus. The seasonal contraction ahead of Christmas was expected, and importantly, prices and key indicators continue to demonstrate resilience despite softer clearance in some categories. The Auctions Plus restocker lamb indicator eased marginally on the week to average $205 per head or 1,107 cents per kilogram dressed weight. While the weekly movement was softer, the broader trend remains positive. At this point in the calendar, the yearly is sitting at its strongest level in 5 years. Compared with historical performance, current values remain well above the long-term average and highlight a market that is holding firm even as listings taper into the Christmas period. Lamb numbers were lower across most categories, with crossbred lambs the largest offering at 22,900 head. Average prices for crossbred lambs eased $2 to average $198 per head, with the clearance softening to 57%. This easing reflects increased buyer selectivity rather than a loss of demand, as well-bred and well-finished lambs continue to attract solid competition. Merino weather lambs held steady at $159 per head and cleared strongly at 80%. Meanwhile, Merino ewe lambs recorded one of the most standout movements of the week, lifting $65 to average $191 per head. First cross ewe lambs also showed a notable improvement, rising $50 week on week to average $268 per head, supported by a 78% clearance rate. Shedding breed lambs continued to perform well, clearing 90% of offerings despite a $10 easing in the average price. National clearance softened 60%, driven largely by softer results in the crossbred lambs and heavier ewe categories. Despite this, value over reserve strengthened $20, indicating vendor expectations remain largely aligned with the market. From a state perspective, New South Wales remained the dominant listing state, accounting for 50% of total offerings, though listings declined 21% on last week. Victoria followed with 34% of listings, with both states recording softer clearance and reduced numbers sold. Meanwhile, Queensland and Tasmania recorded strong percentage increases off low volumes. That concludes today's Daily Market Update, brought to you by Auctions Plus, dedicated to connecting ag.
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1: BBC News with Roisin Hasty. The mayor of Kyiv says the Ukrainian capital has come under attack from Russian ballistic missiles. Witnesses reported explosions in Kyiv shortly after midnight local time on Wednesday. Some reports say infrastructure and warehouses in the capital are among the targets. An Indian merchant ship has come under attack in the Red Sea off the coast of Yemen. India says the vessel capsized and sank after being hit by a projectile. The crew, most of them Indian nationals, were rescued. Oil prices have fallen by as much as 5% after senior US officials again talked up the possibility of an emerging diplomatic breakthrough to reopen the Strait of Hormuz. They expressed hopes that a deal might happen in the next few days. The US State Department says it's revoked the visa of Brazil's ambassador to Washington. The decision comes after the Brazilian government refused to grant visas for two US officials seeking to visit in July. The US has denied claims it's seeking to interfere in Brazil's presidential elections later this year. The FIFA president, Gianni Infantino, has called senior leaders of football's world governing body to an executive meeting in Morocco on Wednesday. It comes after another day of fierce criticism of the president and his now-scrapped plan to sell stakes in the World Cup to private investors. A spokesperson for Guatemala's government has said the president's health is being monitored after facing a difficult situation in recent days. The authorities assured reporters gathered for a press conference that Mr. Arevalo had been due to attend, that the president was continuing to carry out his duties. And several athletes who competed in the Commonwealth Games in Scotland have failed to return to their home countries after the event ended on Sunday. A number of boxers from Uganda and Pakistan are unaccounted for.
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3: Hello, I'm Laura Devoy. Victoria's Anti-Corruption Commission has found serious and concerning conduct by state ministers, MPs and public servants. In 2018, the independent broad-based Anti-Corruption Commission opened an investigation after receiving complaints the Secretary of the United Firefighters Union blackmailed or compromised then-Premier Daniel Andrews. In its final report released this morning, IBAC said it did not find evidence for the alleged blackmail, and it did not establish the conduct investigated met the definition of corrupt conduct. IBAC has previously asked for the definition to be changed. Premier Ben Carroll says he has promised to broaden the definition.
4: We will pass legislation to give IBAC the powers that it has been asking for. And that is what I'm doing.
3: Commissioner Victoria Elliott told the ABC former Premier Daniel Andrews authorised a so-called backroom deal with the union's secretary, Peter Marshall.
5: And their actions in conducting this deal was contrary to government policy procedures, their respective codes of conduct, conventions. And that, as you said, Mr. Marshall was able to use that as leverage.
3: The High Court has overturned the reduced sentence handed to a man who pleaded guilty to murdering Queensland woman Emma Lovell on Boxing Day 2022. The man, who cannot be named for legal reasons, was initially sentenced to 14 years in prison, but that was reduced on appeal. The High Court today found the Court of Appeal should not have interfered with the original term. The cost of installing solar systems will be slashed by about 20% for small businesses. The Climate and Energy Minister, Chris Bowen, will use an address to the National Press Club today to announce an expansion of the small-scale renewable energy scheme. Solar systems of up to 1 megawatt will be eligible for financial incentives, taking about 20% off the installation price. Researchers say the meningococcal B vaccine could help to lower the risk of gonorrhea. A study led by Adelaide University in partnership with NT Health found 2 doses of the vaccine were associated with a 38% lower risk of gonorrhea notifications in young people aged 14 to 22. Gonorrhea is a sexually transmitted infection which can lead to infertility. The number of cases in Australia has doubled over the past 10 years. Researchers say the rollout of the vaccine should be another tool to reduce unacceptably high rates of both conditions. Consumer group Choice has delivered its verdict on the best laundry detergent. After analysing more than 40 popular laundry powders, liquids and capsules, it's determined overall powders are the best performing for both top and front loaders. While a water-only wash was given a 48% cleaning score, around 10% lower than the worst performing liquid. The role of assistance dogs is being highlighted this week. Assistance Dogs Australia helps breed, train and place highly skilled assistance dogs with people living with physical disabilities, autism and post-traumatic stress disorder. Chief Executive Tim Taylor says it takes nearly 2 years and more than $60,000 to train a dog.
6: We breed our dogs, and at 8 weeks they go into our puppy kindergarten, which is actually the only one of its kind here in Australia. At 18 weeks they then get placed with puppy raisers as volunteers before they come into advanced training, the six-month program before we place for the person with disability.
3: Turning to sport, in tennis, Talia Gibson has beaten French Open finalist Maya Halinska in straight sets at the Canadian Open. Daria Kazatkina and Maya Jointer also through to the third round. Alexei Popperin won his first round match this morning.
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1: Time for Tank FM's weather update for Kempsey and the Macleay Valley. Wednesday's weather is sunny. Light winds prevailing for the majority of the day. Kempsey 22, Southwest Rocks 18 and Willawarren 22 degrees. Thursday's outlook is mostly sunny. Areas of morning frost. Slight chance of a shower along the coastal fringe, near zero chance elsewhere. Light winds. Kempsey 20, Southwest Rocks 18 and Willawarren 20 degrees. Friday's forecast is for areas of morning frost in the south. The chance of morning fog. Sunny afternoon with light winds. Kempsey 22, Southwest Rocks 18 and Willawarren 22 degrees. This concludes your latest summary of local weather conditions on Tank FM.
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12: and Lashin.
11: And Lashin, you recently joined the team as a media cadet, so you must be pretty excited to be the junior producer for today's show. Tell us about your Aviation Adventures special.
12: Oh, yes, I'm thrilled to be able to produce my first show today, all about one of my big passions, aviation. And today we are so, so lucky to have a truly extraordinary expert joining us for the second time. I'm really pleased to say that our special guest is Jerry Grayson, AFC, one of the world's most accomplished helicopter pilots and aerial cinematographers, who also happens to be the most decorated peacetime naval helicopter pilot in British history.
11: So true, and that's so exciting, and I'm really looking forward to being able to speak with Jerry again. We certainly learned heaps during Jerry's first appearance on this show earlier in the year for an episode all about careers in space. Jerry became the Royal Navy's youngest helicopter pilot at just 17 years old, launching an incredible and courageous career. A career that also includes being a drone pilot, space science educator, author, keynote speaker, film director, a specialist in 3D modeling, museum exhibit creator, and expert in photogrammetry.
12: That's right. And as we discovered last time, Jerry's search and rescue missions are the stuff of legends. And his aerial cinematography career has taken him across the world, filming everything from major sporting events to blockbuster productions like James Bond. Today, we're diving deep, or should I say, soaring high, into his aviation career, his insights, and his advice for young pilots.
11: I see what you did there, Lashin, and I'm really looking forward to our chat with Jerry today. And by the way, to wrap up this aviation adventure for Diffuse the News, we will be covering the latest news about how electric flight is finally taking off and hybrids are leading the charge. So fasten your seatbelts, folks, because we're about to take off into an hour of incredible stories, insights, and inspiration. We'll be right back after this track with Jerry Grayson in the studio.

0: You just heard Fly by John Stevens, which has really got us in the mood for our aviation adventures today. Hey, Lashen.
1: Oh, yes. We're now honored to welcome back to Primary's Perspectives our very, very special guest for the hour, Jerry Grayson, AFC. As we mentioned earlier, Jerry became the Royal Navy's youngest helicopter pilot at just 17, which ultimately led him to becoming the most decorated peacetime naval helicopter pilot in British history.
0: Wow, yes. And Jerry has also undertaken some of the most daring rescue missions in modern history, and his exceptional service earned him the Air Force Cross from the Queen. After leaving the Navy, Jerry became one of the world's leading aerial cinematographers, filming everything from James Bond to major global sporting events such as the FIFA Soccer World Cup and Formula One Grand Prix across multiple countries. Welcome back to Primary Perspectives, Jerry. It's so great to have you with us again.
2: Thanks so much for inviting me. Really looking forward to it.
0: Yeah, and it's great to have you with us in the studio today, Jerry.
1: Jerry, I'd love to start with something personal. Did you ever have a plan B when you decided you wanted to become a pilot? Or were helicopters your only plan all along?
2: Well, actually, helicopters were my plan B. I'd always assumed that I would fly airliners and never imagined that I would fly military. But one of the British airlines had closed down just as I was about to leave school. And it was suggested that I go into the military, which I really was not looking forward to. But an old boy from the school came to talk about how he had just won the transatlantic air race, racing from New York to London. And I couldn't believe that that was a job that you could actually get paid for. So 3 years later, I was wearing the same uniform, wearing the same flying overalls, but flying helicopters rather than fixed wing, and never looked back from that.
1: Oh, yeah. Thanks, Jerry. That's some great insight into your early decisions.
0: Yeah, definitely. And people often assume pilots always had a clear picture of their future. Did you ever think this might not work out?
2: Honestly, no. I think that once I had embarked on the journey, I was very confident that that was what I wanted to do. I don't think I ever doubted that I could do it, although at every stage of the training, I thought, oh, good grief, here I am another day, that's a bonus. But it was definitely focus and getting up every morning going, okay, looking forward to today, let's get stuck into it and see what we can achieve.
0: Mm. Yeah, I think that's pretty, it's important to have that like discipline, right? To keep going.
2: Yeah, it's hard sometimes. And, you know, I think there were 16 of us joined together. By the time we'd finished flying training, I think there were six of us left. And every time one of my mates was prevented from continuing, then one feels a great loss and going, oh, that could be me if I'm not careful.
0: Yeah.
1: Oh, yeah. As you know, Jerry, I'm a cadet in the Air Force, and I really want to become a pilot someday. Can you step us through some of the training you received as the youngest helicopter pilot in the Royal Navy? And how long did it take before you took your first flight?
2: Yeah, well, first I joined the Britannia Royal Naval College. So that's in order to learn to be an officer in the Navy. And you have to do that first. But whilst all our instructors were saying, of course, you're a naval officer first and a pilot second, all of we cadets were going, no, actually, we're here to fly. And having to be an officer was a new thing that we hadn't really aimed at. But after several months at the college, we then had the opportunity to go flying. And that was when we went, okay, here I am. This is what I always wanted to do, and very excited to do it. The first flight, obviously, is quite an occasion, but really the first time you go solo, that's the time when you get the palpitations and you suddenly find yourself in the circuit at 1,000 feet controlling an aircraft, and to turn to the instructor and he's not there.
0: Yeah, wow. It sounds like it would be a little fun though, but quite nerve-wracking, I feel like.
2: Yes, yeah.
1: Yeah, yeah. About that, you've also found yourself in situations where a mistake could change everything in an instant. So with so much experience under your belt, does flying keep getting easier, or do you simply just become more conscious of what could happen and your surroundings?
2: Yeah, that's an interesting question. I don't know that it gets easier. Yes, it does to an extent. You get to a point where your body has become part of the flying machine.
1: Yeah, yeah.
2: And where controlling it is a natural thing that, you know, you do every day. So in that respect, it gets easier, and you do have to get to that point where the flying comes as second nature if you're going to go on to do something with it.
1: Of course,
2: like,
1: yeah.
2: Particularly the rescue flying and especially the film flying. But you are more conscious of what could happen. And I think it's a graph that, you know, if you imagine on day one, you have zero experience, but you've got lots of brash self-confidence. You've got remarkably acute reaction times. And over the years, the graph swaps over. So, nowadays I don't have the same reaction time as a racing driver, which he used to have, but no more, sadly. But I do have a considerable amount of experience. And the first thing that experience does is prevent you getting into the positions where you need those reaction times.
1: Yeah. A bit second nature now, isn't it?
2: Yeah, it is. Yeah. Yeah.
0: Yeah. Well, Jerry, for anyone who may not know, the AFC after your name means you received the Air Force Cross from the Queen for your extraordinary service. How did that moment feel, both when you first heard the news and then when you received this honour from the Queen?
2: In both scenarios, it was surreal. The letter that you're supposed to get a couple of weeks before Christmas never came. And so the first I heard of it was a phone call from my wife saying, you better sit down. So I was building a hangar at the time with a welding torch, and I'd just have to come down from way up high on the ladder. I said, no, just get on. Why have you called me down? And she said, well, I should sit down if I were you, because you've won the Air Force Cross. And I went,
0: wow.
2: Okay, I'm sitting down now. So that was surreal in itself. And I climbed back up the ladder and welded Jerry AFC on a very large beam in the roof, which I think still there.
1: Wow.
2: And then, of course, to go to Buckingham Palace and drive the car in through the gates and park in the middle of the courtyard, and then be presented to the Queen, and she hands you the medal. That still sits with me as a tiny little corner of life off to one side, you know?
1: Yeah, that's very special.
0: Yeah, what a story. Wow.
1: Can you recall an occasion where you landed and you thought, oh, wow, that sure wasn't in the briefing?
2: I think I would say always. You know, it is sacrosanct for aviators to have a brief and have a debrief.
1: Yeah.
2: The brief, even if it's something you do every day, you still bother to go into a separate room with the rest of your crew, decide what you're going to do, brief on the weather, the communications, who's doing what during the flight. And then when you get back from the flight, you have a no rank, no fault debrief where they ignore the fact that you're an officer and they're not. And it's a very honest debrief, therefore.
0: Yeah.
2: So,
0: yeah.
2: We each are able to criticize the other in good spirits. But in between, what actually happens never follows the plan entirely. You know,
1: of course.
2: The weather is a movable thing.
1: Yeah, never predictable.
2: And sometimes, especially in the rescue world, it's extreme weather. And always you learn something from those things, and that's where the value of the debrief comes in.
0: Yeah, well, I guess that makes a lot of sense, because of course there's always going to be something out of your control, right?
2: Yes.
0: Well, so Jerry, you've flown in many different types of aircraft and have filmed many of them over the years. Which is harder to get in exactly the right place, the aircraft or the camera?
2: Well, that was the sort of second part of my career, where the flying, obviously in search and rescue, had to be good. It had to be second nature. And I was using the helicopter to do a job, but it was very much about where have you placed the helicopter, usually in the hover, in order that you can send down a diver on the on the rescue winch, and he's going to survive himself and hopefully pull somebody out of the water or off the cliffs or off a tanker or a fishing boat. So, you know, flying the helicopter and getting it very precisely in the right place, that's where that came into play. But as soon as you go into capturing imagery from helicopter, and particularly when it's moving imagery, then the flying must be second nature. And instead of thinking about the world as being, you know, forwards, that's the way that I'm traveling in my flying machine, you think entirely in terms of what the camera is seeing.
1: Oh, right, right, okay. Right.
2: So initially it was purely through the cameraman's eyepiece, and usually it was out to the side of the helicopter. Sometimes it's on a mount pointing forwards, but you very soon get to the point of, well, okay, I will make the flying machine move around in order that the camera image develops in this way. And soon learnt that every shot, even a 2 or 3 second shot, must have a beginning, a middle, and an end. And as the pilot, you make that happen.
0: Yeah.
2: And that's in association with the camera operator.
1: Oh yeah, yeah. That's pretty difficult.
2: It's pretty complex because the helicopter's got 6 degrees of freedom and the camera has 3 degrees of freedom. Mm. You multiply that up, you've got 18 possible movements going on and you're trying to combine them in a smooth way.
0: Yeah, it would be quite difficult to be really precise there, I could imagine, yeah.
2: Well, at least you can see what you are achieving. You can see what you're creating. Yeah. And as time went on, then the quality of the monitors improved,
1: yeah.
2: So
1: improved.
2: I was able to see much more clearly what was going on.
0: Yeah, that makes sense. Mm.
1: So obviously you've met hundreds and hundreds of different pilots, but if you saw a pilot in public, would you be able to differentiate them from the general public, or is there something that makes pilots unique?
2: Obviously, it's always going to be the best looking guy in the room.
1: of course.
2: I tell you what you can spot is the difference between each of the military. I could go into a room and if nobody spoke a word, I could go around and go, okay, he and she are Army.
1: Oh, wow.
2: They're Air Force and they're Navy. That you just carry yourself in a different way.
1: And right.
2: If you played a soundtrack of one of them talking, I would immediately tell you which branch of the military they come from.
0: Wow.
2: The only time you really get into saying, okay, and this guy is a pilot, is if you start working with them and understanding how they resolve problems, and then you will quickly go, oh, this guy's an aviator.
1: Of course, yeah.
0: Yeah. Wow. Well, after this break, we'd like to take a deeper dive into your search and rescue missions, Jerry.
1: Sure.
0: Plus, Leshen, how about you give us a behind-the-scenes look at what it's like to be a young RAAF cadet?
1: All right. Check out this track and we'll be back for some edge-of-your-seat details about being a rescue pilot

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2: That really powerful song was Rescue by Lauren Daigle, and it sets the perfect tone for what we're about to explore. We're now diving into one of the most intense and courageous parts of today's aviation adventure, search and rescue aviation. This is the world where decisions shape lives, where courage meets precision, and where every second carries enormous weight.
3: Jerry, I'm so grateful that you gave me a copy of both your books.
4: Yes. Most welcome.
3: Thank you so much. Well, the thing I loved about your book, Rescue Pilot, is that there weren't any so-called like invincible pilots. You describe your mistakes, your fears, and your real experiences. Was that transparency and honesty essential for you when you were like writing that book?
4: Definitely. And it's an essential part of being an aviator as well.
3: Yeah.
4: I mean, just to give you one example, I have a picture of a fighter jet sitting on the runway at Tullamarine. Marine.
3: Oh, wow.
4: I think it was the 70s. And he'd landed with his wheels up. Well, putting your wheels down before landing is kind of part of the job, really. Instead of going down in history as, what an idiot, he landed with his wheels up.
3: Yeah.
4: He actually wrote a very long and inward-looking report that started at the beginning of the week and what he'd done and how much sleep he'd had and what he'd had to eat and, you know, the argument he'd had with the bank manager.
3: That's right. Okay.
4: And it goes all the way through to that moment where he suddenly goes, oh, my God, I haven't put the wheels down and that scraping noise is, you know, the air playing on the... Yeah. And that inward-looking self-examination led to a lot of people since going, I've stopped myself doing something stupid because I read that report all the way through.
3: Yeah, aware.
4: And, you know, because he was so honest with himself.
3: Yeah.
2: That makes a lot of sense because your mistakes can certainly help others.
4: Yes, very much.
3: And yourself.
4: Yeah, absolutely.
2: So your missions often placed you in situations where the difference between life and death came down to a single decision. Can you take us into one of those moments, a rescue where you knew that everything depended on absolute precision?
4: Yeah, one extent or another, all of them come down to depending on some sort of precision. Mm. The one that combined all of it for me was the Fastnet rescue. Way back in 1979.
3: What a race.
4: And it still goes down as being the biggest disaster in British maritime history.
3: Yeah.
4: And I was the first one out to that, into the teeth of a storm that was unimaginable. I mean, we train and we practice, but there are some things you can't practice for.
3: Yeah, of course.
4: You know, particularly something that hasn't happened before, and that level of storm had not happened before.
2: Wow.
4: And when we're doing a rescue, it involves hovering at about 15 feet, so that's about 5 meters, so that the diver who's being lowered on the hoist is not spinning, and so that he's not starting to sway, so we don't smash him into the waves or into a ship or whatever. So at 5 meters, when the crest of the waves were coming toward us at 30 meters,
3: 30 meters.
4: Yes.
3: Wow.
4: So you're way down in the trough of

0: of the wave. And once we had got down into that position, we just stayed in the hover for a minute. I say hover. We were going up and down the waves alongside yacht. But we had to stop just for a moment. And I said, guys, can we do this? And I knew that we'd been training together for long enough, practicing and operational long enough, that if either of them had any doubts that they could do it, or particularly had doubts that I could do it, we could be honest enough with each other that they would have told me. And so from the back, I got, yes, boss, okay, now we're committing to this, let's go and do it. But it was, I think in the context of what you were asking, that was one of those moments that really stay with me, because we had to commit at that moment or pull away from it. And, you know, the result, or on that decision, many lives depended. So it was a big moment.
1: Wow.
2: Yeah. A lot of pressure.
1: Wow, that's amazing.
2: Oh, so in these situations, and also like being a rescue pilot and a helicopter pilot, you've flown into storms, darkness, and many, many dangerous seas. Was there ever a moment when you thought, this mission may not end the way I hope? And what does it take to make decisions under pressure when every single second matters? How do you also train yourself to stay calm when everything around you is chaos?
0: Okay, yeah. The question about this mission may not end the way I hope, the Fastnet was the only time that we had been up against something as extreme as that, where you go, I'm not sure whether we can do this. And that's great at focusing your mind on what's got to happen. But in terms of how you train yourself to stay calm when it's all falling apart around you, the big word is prioritize. So, you know, for all aviators, there is a little mantra that says, aviate, navigate, communicate. So,
2: all right, three eights.
0: So let's assume that the engine catches fire. Well, aviate, that means let's put the fire out and let's keep this machine flying. And if you start to concentrate on anything else at that moment, then you're going to fail in a big way.
2: Mm. Yeah.
0: Once you've got that under control, navigate. So even if that is navigate down to the ground in a safe way, that's still valid. And last of all, communicate. By all means, tell people what's happening so that they can respond. But they are not the ones who are going to get you out of trouble. Only you are. And so that aviate first and then navigate, that's the way to prioritize what's going on.
2: Yeah. Absolutely.
1: Yeah, wow. And I guess that communicate one is also really important in terms of trust.
0: Yes. Yeah. I did have my worst problem ever was the loss of a tail rotor, which is usually ends fatally. Yes. And I was aware of that while I was dealing with it. And I did then, got it under control. We were flying towards an airport that had foam on the fire engines. And I did have time on my hands, so I did ask the air traffic controller if he could ring my chief engineer and just tell him what was going on, for which my engineer has never forgiven me. He said, what on earth did you think I was going to do for you at that moment? But that prioritization thing is the most important thing in terms of dealing with chaos.
2: Yeah, okay. Of course.
1: Yeah, that makes a lot of sense. Yeah. And many people imagine search and rescue as heroic action, which of course it is, yet the emotional aftermath can be just as intense as the rescue itself. After a rescue, especially one involving loss, how did you process what you had just experienced?
0: You're right to use the word process. You do have to do that in your own head. I think that the thing that helped me the most was realizing that all of the people, very nearly all of the people that we were picking up, had got themselves into trouble. It wasn't my fault that they were stuck halfway up a cliff. It wasn't my fault that they were drifting out to sea on an inflatable. You know, obviously there are some people that's not true of, like a fisherman on a fishing boat, and they've, you know, severed their arm because a rope has snapped or whatever it might be. Mm. But in most cases, they're people who've got themselves into that trouble. And therefore, it's a bonus if I can get them out of that trouble, and that's good. But if I can't, I didn't cause it.
2: And of that, course.
0: Yeah. So that's the thing that stayed with me is a way of coming to terms with.
2: That's great. Yeah.
0: Okay. We lost that guy, but
2: you tried your best.
0: We tried our best, and he shouldn't have been there in the first place.
1: Yeah. That's a good way of looking at it.
2: Here's a question I've always wanted to ask you. So what is something about helicopters that people always get wrong, especially when they imagine what search and rescue flying is like?
0: The thing people always get wrong about helicopters is that they think that if the engine stops, then that's the
2: end.
0: It's
2: going to fall out of the sky.
0: End of your day. Yeah. And the reverse is true. It's actually, you know, if you take again an engine failure, then a fixed wing has got to find something that looks a bit like a runway.
2: A runway, of course.
0: Even if it's just a field with crops in or whatever, and finding a big enough field is often a problem. But for a helicopter, if you turn the engine off or it turns itself off, then I can take it down to, I only need something about the size of a small car park. And I can go in vertically, and I can take it in softly to the extent that if you were sitting next to me and you didn't realize that the engine had failed, you wouldn't know when we softly touched the ground.
2: Oh, right. Yeah.
0: But the only trick with it is you only get one go at it. Okay.
2: Yeah.
0: So you've got the inertia in the blades.
2: Yeah.
0: You can only use that once, then you've run out of it.
2: Yeah. Yeah.
1: Okay. Well, I have another question for you. After all these years, do you still get excited when you hear the sound of a helicopter overhead, or has it become just another sound?
0: No, every time I look up, I started before my career. I started as a nerd on the end of a runway with a VHF radio listening to the pilots.
2: Oh, yes, yes.
0: and here I am, you know, at the end of my career. And yes, I still look up every time going, what is that machine? And what's it up to?
2: Yeah, still curious.
0: Yeah, yeah.
1: Yeah, absolutely. Well, that's pretty awesome if you ask me. It's nice not to lose that little spark, you know?
2: You've obviously saved people who were moments away from losing their lives. But is there a rescue, a voice, a moment that has stayed with you through the years?
0: Yeah, again, it comes down to the fast net. So,
2: of course.
0: Let me just talk you through the first of the rescues that I did on that mission.
2: All right.
0: I've described the height of the waves. The wind at one stage was up to 100 miles an hour.
2: 100 miles an hour?
0: Yeah.
2: Wow.
0: So that was taking the surf off the top of the waves, and therefore anything that was down in the troughs was invisible to us.
2: Oh, okay. Mm.
0: And we were on our way to a position out at sea where we believed would be our next target. But as we were heading out, we heard a call on the radio from what was a yacht in trouble. And it said, to the helicopter who just passed overhead, please, please come back and get us. And I said to my guys, there are two guys in the back. One is the crewman who operates the winch, and one is the diver who goes down on it. And I said, look, was that call for us? And so my diver who was on the radio said, I think it was, boss, turn right 90. So I did a very quick 90 degrees right turn, and he called the yacht on the radio and said, did the helicopter that just flew over you just turn right? He said, yes, it did. I said, okay, well, that must be us. But we're looking down into this froth of waves and effectively fog created by the
2: by the wind. And
0: And we turned as accurately as we could back to the position that we'd just flown over.
2: Yeah.
0: And we asked, look, have you got any flares left of any sort? Yes, said, we've got one smoke flare left. So, okay, I let it off now. And it was a handheld red smoke flare. And one small part of the ocean turned slightly pink. And we went, it must be down in there. So we lowered ourselves gradually down into that point. And when I wrote about that particular rescue, it was let me think about this. It was about 30 years after the event.
2: All right.
0: And so I sent it off to the guy who had been the skipper of that yacht. And I said, look, is this how you remember it? You know, I was, I was on one side of it. You were on the other side. Is this how you remember it? And he said, yes, it is, except he said, I have never to this day got over the moment that you flew away and left me. And I went, okay, I'm sorry, but I don't understand what you're talking about there. And what had happened was his four crew had gone over the side one at a time and we'd moved in and picked them out of the water.
2: Yeah.
0: And but he had not seen this happening because he was preparing to abandon the ship and he was on the radio to us and so on. But he came up last.
2: Yeah.
0: And he jumped over the side of the yacht, but on the wrong side.
2: On the wrong side.
0: So the yacht blew over the top of him. And he got caught on the keel.
2: Could you see him properly?
0: No, we thought we'd lost him.
2: Yeah.
0: But I was gradually backing away because I couldn't afford to have him come up underneath us or on the other side because we would never have seen him. So I had to keep it all in sight. So I'd moved away perhaps 30, 40 feet. And eventually the keel had released him and he popped to the surface and we saw him as he came to the surface. But for him, he had been on a yacht, albeit in a huge storm. He could see a helicopter, he could hear it, and he went over the side. He came up with water in his ears and his eyes. He couldn't see us, couldn't hear us. And
2: really?
0: He still has nightmares to this day about thinking that we had flown away and left him.
3: Wow.
2: Oh, wow. Yeah.
3: That's quite the story.
2: Two sides, definitely two sides. Yeah. Two sides of a coin.
0: Yeah.
1: So, Leshen, I'm keen to know what it's like being an Air Force cadet and what does it take to join the cadet program?
2: Well, I think to join the Air Force cadet program, I think anyone could do. I think anyone with a strong enough passion and anyone who's keen to, you know, be around planes or like-minded people should definitely try and join. It's great because you practice basically some certain aspects of the Air Force. Well, in each night is split up into different segments or periods. Some nights might be preparing for a parade that might be coming up. Others might be theory or drill or ceremonial. But overall, I think it's an experience that everyone should try. It's such an experience that will stay with you for a while at least, definitely, because, yeah, it's such a great program.
0: Yeah, I was an air scout.
2: And, oh, really? Yeah.
0: Similar sort of thing. And I think that even at that age, I was starting to think like an aviator, you know, and when eventually then I went for an interview.
2: Yeah.
0: Some of the words were in my head and the way that you approach problems.
2: Yeah.
0: So are you finding that it's changing the way that your head works?
2: Oh, in some aspects, yeah, because I think even when I'm thinking of vehicles or, you know, more in the physics aspect, it's definitely changed.
0: Yeah, I can imagine.
2: Yeah, it's definitely changed the way I like. If I'm daydreaming, I'm always thinking about planes.
0: Or
2: things like that.
1: Yeah. Well, it does sound like quite the fun experience. I think you were right. Yeah.
2: It is great.
1: Yes. I would think it would be something I might like to try one day too.
0: Go for it. These opportunities come by and you got to seize them.
2: Okay.
0: Yeah.
1: Okay. Well, thank you so much, Joey, for sharing a few snippets of your amazing career with us. And thank you, Leshen, as well, for sharing a bit about that experience. And to wrap up this awesome aviation adventure, we have a great article for Diffuse the News about the latest breakthroughs in electric and hybrid aircraft.

0: to Diffuse the News.
1: Yeah, it's time to Diffuse the News, and today we have a super interesting article about how electric flight is finally taking off and hybrids are leading the charge. So glad you enjoyed that pun. Electric aviation has been talked about for years, usually with big promises about battery-powered planes replacing traditional jets. Now, the industry is shifting from hype to real progress, and hybrid electric aircrafts are emerging as the most realistic future of flight.
2: Of course, engineers around the world are developing aircraft that combine electric motors with traditional gas turbines. This hybrid approach is similar to hybrid cars, using electricity to boost efficiency while still relying on fuel for long distances. One of the biggest breakthroughs came from a modified Saab 340B, a regional aircraft that normally seats around 39 passengers. It completed a series of record-setting flights using a megawatt-class hybrid electric engine. It climbed above 30,000 feet and even completed a hybrid-powered transatlantic crossing, which is just incredible news. So why aren't fully electric planes winning the race? The answer comes down to battery technology. Even the best modern batteries can't match the energy density of jet fuel. Adding more batteries increases weight faster than it increases range, which limits fully electric aircraft to short flights, small commuter planes, and air taxis. Hybrid systems avoid this problem by using electricity only where it delivers the biggest benefits.
1: Yeah, and the hybrid engine powering these flights is the result of more than 15 years of development by NASA, GE Aerospace, BAE Systems, and Aurora Flight Sciences. The system includes electric motor generators, power converters, a CT7 gas turbine, advanced battery packs, and specially designed propellers. As fully electric planes are limited by battery weight, hybrids are emerging as the most realistic future for commercial aviation. They reduce fuel burn, cut emissions, and keep performance strong. So there is some great news on the horizon for a more sustainable aviation industry ahead.
2: Jerry, as someone who has spent your life in the sky, what stands out to you about the future of hybrid aviation?
3: I think it's just mind-blowing. I mean, I honestly never thought that I would witness this in my lifetime.
2: Really?
3: And I think that we're only just beginning to scratch the surface on something.
2: Yeah, yeah.
3: But it's going to happen so quickly. Very, very shortly, there will be air taxis. I think Dubai are going to be the earliest on that. And it inevitably gets mixed up with the autonomous flight side.
2: Oh, and the AI aspect of
3: things.
2: Yes,
3: absolutely.
2: Yeah.
3: But I was hosting a drone conference in Europe, and the head of Bell Helicopters was there talking about what they're doing with autonomous flight and electric flight. And somebody said, how big is the helicopter? He said, oh, well, it seats four people plus a pilot. And they said, what do you mean plus a pilot? Surely, you know, it's autonomous. And he said, well, look at it this way. If a helicopter comes and lands on your lawn in order to take you somewhere and it's got nobody in it, are you going to get in it? The answer was no, we're probably not. It'll take a while before we do that.
2: Before we trust, yeah.
3: I think that what's coming up is just unbelievably exciting.
1: Yeah. Yeah, it sounds pretty crazy to me as well. I wonder, do you think something like that would have heavily changed how your career ended, Jerry?
3: Undoubtedly. Yeah. Big time. And I can't even begin to guess where it goes to from here. But
2: yeah.
3: I do think that it's something that if you want to go into aviation, you need to be following what's going on because it's going on very, very quickly.
2: Yeah. Because I read in your book, you didn't have much navigation equipment back then.
3: No
2: GPS.
3: Absolutely right.
1: Yeah, well, that sounds like it would be quite a big change from then to now then.
3: Yeah.
1: I mean, I couldn't imagine, like, if someone was to follow in your footsteps, for example, Jerry, how different would it be? Like, that, it would be crazy.
3: Enormously different. I mean, I used to religiously draw on my map every night before a flight. Mm. I would have all the frequencies, the directions, blah, blah, blah, blah, blah. And this worked terribly well till the day that I took off and the map blew out of the window. Oh. And you quickly learn, okay, we need to use all methods that are there.
2: Of course.
3: I still ride on a map, even though I've got a GPS.
1: Yeah, well, I think that was quite an interesting Diffuse the News segment. And I think we had an interesting chat, so let's move on to the outro.
0: Life is a big invitation. Beware of nasty imitations. We're all one big relation. Come to the party, come to
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1: Well, it's time to begin our descent and wrap up this special edition of Aviation Adventures. What an extraordinary hour it's been, Leshen. Well done on your first production.
2: Thank you. Thank you. I can't even put into words how great it's been to have such a special guest and such an experience. Jerry, thank you so much for sharing your remarkable career, your insights into aviation and your encouragement for us young pilots. It's been an honour having you back here with us in the studio.
3: Oh, look, thank you so much for inviting me. Really enjoyed it. And to anybody out there who's thinking, okay, is aviation a career I should follow? I would say yes, take advantage of what's happening, the changes. I can't predict where it'll take you to, because I could never have predicted started as to where I would end up.
2: Yeah.
3: And here I am teaching spaceflight nowadays. So yeah, just grab the opportunities when they're there. And you'll never know what it will turn into.
1: Yeah, well, this has been such an amazing show, Jerry, and you've been such a great guest. So I think that deserves a big round of applause from all of us.
3: Thank you so much. Thank you.
1: And a reminder for parents, teachers, and for our listeners 16 and over, you can keep up to date with all of our shows via Facebook at SBN Youth Media, Switch On Your Radio, and Funky Kids Radio, or follow us on Instagram at Switch On Radio and Funky Kids Radio, and Threads at Funky Kids Radio.
2: 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And that's with the numeral 4. 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
1: So we say a most grateful farewell to you, Jerry. This is Christian,
2: Lushin,
3: and Jerry
1: wrapping up our aviation adventure. Bye, Jerry.
3: Bye, guys. Thanks so much.
2: See ya.
1: Thank you.
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3: Hello, I'm Laura Devoy. The Foundation for Alcohol Research and Education is calling for stronger regulation of alcohol advertisements during live sport. Brock Anderson reports.
4: The report released by the Foundation found every NRL and AFL team currently has an alcohol sponsor. It found advertising during sporting broadcasts were becoming more common, and sports broadcasters have largely set their own rules. CEO Ayla Chorley is calling for the Australian Communication and Media Authority to put community health and well-being first. Ms. Chorley says alcohol is a significant amplifier of gender-based violence, and alcohol companies have unparalleled access to children and young people. ACMA is reviewing the rules, with a decision to be made in the coming weeks.
3: The United Firefighters Union is calling for an investigation into Victoria's Anti-Corruption Commission after an 8-year probe found no corrupt conduct. The independent broad-based Anti-Corruption Commission this morning confirmed it found no evidence to confirm Union Secretary Peter Marshall blackmailed former Premier Daniel Andrews. But Commissioner Victoria Elliott did say Mr. Andrews authorised a backroom deal with Mr. Marshall. Speaking after the report was released, Mr. Marshall criticised IBAC's conduct.
5: Would you like your phone calls monitored by strangers when you're actually having a discussion with your wife, having a discussion with your partner, having a discussion with your medical practitioner? Would you like your home raided and every document, nothing to do with enterprise agreement, seized by IBAC, kept by IBAC, personal records? Would you like that?
3: Native title holders in the Northern Territory seeking to overturn a water licence have had a win in the High Court. In 2021, the NT government approved the extraction of 40 gigalitres of groundwater per year at Singleton Station, south of Tennant Creek. But traditional owners opposed the move, arguing it would lead to the destruction of sacred water sites and have an impact on native animals and plants. The High Court today ruled the water licence had not been lawfully granted by the NT government. The process has now been referred back to the minister responsible. The New South Wales government has accepted 13 recommendations from the coronial inquest into the Bondi Junction stabbings. Six people were killed and 12 were injured by Joel Couchy, who was found to be in a state of psychosis. Couchy was shot dead at the scene by a New South Wales police officer. The state coroner made 23 recommendations, 13 of which apply to the government. It says it's accepted 11 in full, including a new health-led response model for mental health emergencies, and supports 2 in principle. Australians are being urged to get a flu shot, with doctors saying it's not too late. The Royal Australian College of General Practitioners says last year flu cases rose in late October and remained unusually high into December. The call for vaccinations comes after the New South Wales government urged people not to attend hospital emergency departments unless their lives were at risk. The RACGP says when hospitals are already operating at or near capacity, a sudden rise in preventable winter illnesses can tip them over the edge. Turning to sports, Super Netball athletes will have greater ability to sign individual sponsorship deals under an updated collective player agreement. Parties have signed off on a 12-month bridging agreement, which will see the total player payment pool increased, and athletes have the option to enter into multi-year contracts. Netball Australia says parties will continue to discuss a single CPA, revenue share, and pregnancy and parental leave policies.
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1: Time for Tank FM's weather update for Kempsey and the Maclay Valley. Wednesday's weather is sunny, light winds prevailing for the majority of the day. Kempsey 22, Southwest Rocks 18 and Willawarren 22 degrees. Thursday's outlook is mostly sunny. Areas of morning frost. Slight chance of a shower along the coastal fringe, near zero chance elsewhere. Light winds. Kempsey 20, Southwest Rocks 18 and Willawarren 20 degrees. Friday's forecast is for areas of morning frost in the south. The chance of morning fog. Sunny afternoon with light winds. Kempsey 22, Southwest Rocks 18 and Willawarren 22 degrees. This concludes your latest summary of local weather conditions on Tank FM.
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4: Hello and welcome to Weekly News in Review. My name is Harrison Peterson. And before we continue, I'd like to acknowledge the traditional owners of the land you're listening to this program from, and I'd like to acknowledge elders past and present. Here's some of the stories coming up in this episode.
13: It does show that we really haven't made any significant traction on the priority reforms that are in the National Agreement, and we certainly need to make sure that we focus on doing better with government and community partnering together to invest in community-led solutions, because we know that those things work.
14: Our Indigenous young people, we have seen quite an increase over the last few years. So far this year, we've had 1,800 odd contacts, and so then 25% of those relate to mental health and 24% related to suicide concerns.
4: There are a few positives in the latest Closing the Gap data, with only one of the 19 targets being met, despite the agreement being halfway through a set 2031 deadline. Preschool enrolment sits alone as the only gap that's been closed, while four targets are worsening, including adult imprisonment, children in out-of-home care, and suicide. There's been no change from the baseline year in healthy birth weights and youth detention. Selwyn Budden is the Commissioner of the Productivity Commission. He says governments need to redouble their efforts for the goals of the National Agreement on Closing the Gap to become a reality. He spoke to NIRS News reporter Mark Hides this week.
13: What it does mean is there's still urgent attention that's required across a number of those things. It does show that we really haven't made any significant traction on the priority reforms that are in the National Agreement. And we certainly need to make sure at least we focus on doing better with government and community partnering together to invest in community-led solutions, because we know that those things.
15: Is there a trend with one target that concerns you the most?
13: Look, there are lots of them that do concern, and certainly the four that are declining are probably the most concerning of all of them, where we haven't seen significant traction. But certainly when we think about what goes on in our community, then the increase of suicide rates, which goes directly to our social emotional wellbeing target, those things are concerning. And what we're asking government to do is not just think about the process of having a conversation, but it really investing in some community-led decisions that are seeing some outcomes. What are those additional pieces we need to think of? And certainly when we think about incarceration rates, it's not just about the incarceration itself. It's what are all of the other factors that are contributing to those things, and how do we make sure that there is thinking of not just about the criminalisation approach, but what are we doing to look at alternate sentencing? And certainly what we do know across the board for many of our people that are sitting incarcerated in prison, many of those are still on remand and haven't been, or are unsentenced. There's a large proportion of our people that are still waiting to go through a court process. And what's the conversations we should be having to think about different and diversionary activities that can actually help and support those sorts of things. They're the sort of things we want. We want governments and community. We think governments and community should be focusing on, because there are some solutions to that, but we're not actually thinking more broadly. All we're focusing on at the moment, all we're seeing in the data, is that the attention is being placed upon things like incarceration rate to look at the criminalization of our people, as opposed to thinking about what are those additional things in terms of preventative actions that we can take that actually reduce the amount of people going into prison, reduce the amount of kids going into out-of-home care more broadly by focusing on preventative activities together.
16: That was Selwyn Button, the Commissioner of the Productivity Commission. The Productivity Commission data found Queensland has the worst proportion of young Indigenous people in youth detention. Some young people are spending up to 96 days in detention without being sentenced. Greg Shadbolt is the Principal Legal Officer at the Aboriginal and Torres Strait Islander Legal Service for Queensland. He told me the figure shows that the state government needs to change its approach to youth crime.
17: And we understand that the government's got this focus on adult crime, adult time, but end of the day, children are children and it should be treated as children, not as adults. The focus needs to be on the upstream drivers of offending behaviour rather than the more punitive approach, and particularly when dealing with kids, you know. So we're obviously underwhelmed by the data. Notwithstanding that, you know, governments have their own agendas and we have to respect that.
16: It would have like a impact on their mental health as well, and that carries on to other closing the gap targets, right?
17: Well, I mean, a lot of people, adults and juveniles who are caught up in the adult in the criminal justice system, of course, one of the challenges is a lot of them have mental health challenges to begin with. So this exacerbates that. For us, we've always been pushing. It's not about being tough on crime or being soft on crime, so that being smart on crime. And that's about addressing the upstream drivers of offending behaviour, you know, housing, education, employment, mental health, and diversionary options downstream and justice reinvestment options and so on. And that's why we'd like to see government's focus. And to its credit, the Queensland government has also been investing in some of the community-controlled areas and have been putting money into some mental health facilities and some accommodation facilities, which are very much needed and has a big impact upon bail. You know, we haven't got a safe place to bail a child to. That's going to drive up the in custody rates as well. So there has been some positives from the government in terms of looking at investing in the infrastructure side of the equation, but there's a lot too much emphasis, we feel, on the more punitive side of the equation. I mean, that's very popular as a general rule with the average voter. You know, being tough in crime is seen as a real positive. But at the end of the day, you've got to ask yourself, what makes for the safest communities? Is it locking up kids, particularly those who then rub shoulders with that 10% cohort of more hardened criminals, as it were, and then when they're released, they are in effect better criminals because, you know, it rubs off? Or are safer communities generated by addressing the offending behaviour and rehabilitating these kids?
16: The Closing the Gap update says the employment target is improving and on track, but it's not a reflection of what's happening this year. Professor Noreen Young is the director of the Centre for Indigenous People and Work at the University of Technology, Sydney. She's told Mark Hides the employment data used in the Closing the Gap report dates back to the 2021 census.
18: The employment data is based on the last census, which was carried out 5 years ago in 2021, and a lot's happened since then. So, for example, the Labor government has put in place the new CDEP, which would, as I understand it, is accounting for lots of new jobs in those remote communities, which is where the real gap was. So I can't see that it's a very good measure of where we're actually at right now.
15: So we'll know more in 12 months, given we've got a census coming up this week.
18: Hope so. I mean, obviously any increase in employment numbers for our people is a good one, but this data is only captured every 5 years, and the most recent sad, is about to turn 5 years old. So it doesn't account for the multitude of factors, and I mentioned one in particular before, impacting employment for Indigenous peoples since 2021.
15: You mentioned rising levels of racism.
18: Well, that's right. We've seen, in that 5 years, we've seen rising levels of racism towards our people. The unsuccessful voice referendum, as you know, created a free-for-all in terms of racism, and the value of RAPs called into question, which we don't agree with, given what our data says about the effectiveness of RAPs in workplaces. As I said before, fortunately, we've seen a shift away from those, the coalition government era Work for the Dole programs, to employment schemes that finally pay proper wages and superannuation. But without up-to-date data, we have no idea how any of this is affecting employment numbers right now. We'd like to see a move away from relying on census results for this target, and recommend that NIA could provide more reliable and up-to-date figures.
15: Why isn't that approach being used now?
18: Don't know. I don't know, Mark. I mean, it's got a lot of limitations. We'd like to see future reports include figures on job retention, which is a measure of successful sustained employment. There's a blind spot in that we don't know how long mob is staying in any one job before feeling like they need to move on. So without tracking retention, they're not tracking the quality of employment, which has huge implications for the trajectory of participation over time.
16: That was Professor Noreen Young, the Director of the Centre for Indigenous People at Work at the University of Technology, Sydney. The success of the preschool enrolment target shows what can happen when governments work with Aboriginal and Torres Strait Islander organisations. That's according to SNAIC, the peak body for First Nations children and young people. The organisation's CEO, Catherine Little, told me governments need to listen to Indigenous voices.
19: The changes in preschool enrolment, it's an older target, so it's been worked on for a little bit longer, but it also changed trajectory when the national agreement came into play. There are a few things that are supporting it. Not only did we have to develop enough places for children to attend preschool, but we also had to ensure that families understood how to access preschool and ensure that families were on the right journey. One of the things that's a little bit worrying, so while we should be really celebrating the fact that what this shows is that when applied appropriately, when committed to with the amount of effort that it is required to commit to a target, we can close it. This is what it shows. But if you lift up the hood, what we see are a couple of concerning things. So think of early childhood enrollment, like a bit like the outside of a car. Lift up the hood on this one and you're going to see a couple of concerning things. One of them is that the number of children with developmental delays is still going backwards. That means you might be enrolled in preschool, but you can't engage in preschool in the way that you need to. That also means that we haven't responded to families on the ground to ensure that they have everything they need to support their child's learning journey. Those things are also replicated in stats that relate to housing, they relate to suicide, they relate to detention rates. So while we're really pleased to see this, and while it genuinely demonstrates a story of success and what can happen when governments work in partnership with their communities and invest in the services that support communities to access services, it still shows there's significant work to do, and it shows that the government is still not putting its effort in the right places.
16: When new governments come into power and, you know, change their approaches to childcare, what issues arise with, you know, trying to manage these gap targets?
19: The impact of failing to support children and families early enough is devastating, and we're seeing that in the statistics right now. So we know that, for example, some of the statistics that people are really concerned about, and let me be clear, any statistic that is not on track is something we should all be concerned about. They relate to things like youth suicides increasing. Now, self-harm is horrific and has devastating consequences for families for many, many years. The flow-on impacts are horrific. In particular, we're seeing those rates increase in regional and remote areas. We know that that's because the supports that children need to access and young people need to access when things are going wrong don't exist. So that's why you see a differentiation in those types of results. But across the board, what we're seeing is a failure to put effort into the things that are really hard to change. And that's working differently with your communities, investing in Aboriginal community controlled services, because they are inherently designed and built for communities, by communities, to serve communities. So they get very, very different results.
16: That was Catherine Little, CEO of SNAIC, speaking about the latest Closing the Gap data. There has been a significant increase in the number of Indigenous children contacting Kids Helpline. The Youth Counselling Service says it shows a critical need for early intervention for children's mental health. New data from the first half of this year shows Kids Helpline responded to almost 60,000 calls for help, 26% higher than last year. Indigenous young people make up 8% of all contacts to the service. Adam Evans spoke to the Helpline's National Service Manager, Leo Heed.
20: Yeah, so look, we, across the board at Kids Helpline, we've seen an increase in contacts from young people needing support from us. But in particular for, our Indigenous young people, we have seen quite an increase over the last few years. So far this year, we've had 1,800 odd contacts, so then 25% of those relate to mental health and 24% actually related to suicide concerns. What we have seen over time is that that increase that we were talking about. There are about close to 3,500 contacts in 2020, and that's getting up there to 4,500 odd contacts last year. And we're expecting that we're sort of on track again this year to see that climb even further.
21: Is there anything, I guess, going on compared to last year that may have, contributed to the rise?
20: We're not specifically sure. I mean, we get this data and, we present it and share it as is. And then, we open up those discussions about what's going on. But what we are hearing from young people is that, they're dealing with, more complexity in their lives, overlapping challenges about, family relationships, mental health, challenges, within the communities, challenges within schools, and all of those things are having that increasing impact on young people. So another perspective on it is that when we see these increases, in some ways, it's a good thing because it does mean that people are reaching out for help, that the kids know about services like Kids Helpline and the other ones out there, and they are reaching out for help. So that's why we are grateful that yourself and others in the media are reaching out and talking about it, because we know the importance of young people reaching out for help early. One thing we do see with Indigenous young people is they are overrepresented to us in the contacts about mental health and also about suicide, which makes us wonder that they're waiting longer to reach out for support. They're almost waiting for those crisis points before they ask for help. But we know that we can support them earlier. And Kids Helpline is not just a crisis service. We're here. Our slogan is anytime, any reason. So young people can reach out anytime, day or night. Any problem, doesn't need to be a big one. They can just connect, have a chat with a counsellor and get some support around it.
21: What can be done to improve this?
20: Yeah, look, from our perspective, the government does play a role, as well as all the community. Kids Helpline receives funding from the government, both federal and state. But we don't have enough resources to be able to respond to every young person that reaches out to us in a quick and timely way. Sometimes in the evenings when we're getting high
14: high volumes of young people needing our support. Our wait times can be 45 minutes to an hour, and if young, that's too long for young for some kids, and they are hanging up and needing to try again later. So there is a gap there for us in the resources and funding. I just for the community, we're really seeing the importance of family, of communities, letting young people know about services like Kids Helpline, that we are here and available, that there's help, that they don't have to wait for it to be a crisis, and that they can reach out. So that community spirit of letting young people know that they're not on their own, there's services available, and that there is help available if they are struggling.
16: That was Leo Heed from Kids Helpline speaking to NIRS News' Adam Evans. The important relationship between Western science and traditional knowledges has been discussed by delegates from 40 countries in North Queensland this week. James Cook University Adjunct Associate Professor Noel Preece and 350 experts at the Ethnobiology Congress have been sharing Indigenous knowledges on topics including plants, animals and environmental management. He says Indigenous knowledges haven't had the recognition and respect they deserve, but that's changing. He explained the term ethnobiology to NIRS News reporter Mark Hides.
0: It's traditional knowledge that often goes, well, always goes back thousands of years, and it's about the retention and maintenance and future of that traditional knowledge. And that can come in all sorts of forms, from rural workers in parts of Europe to Indigenous people in Africa and South America and that sort of thing, and particularly in Australia, where Indigenous knowledge is very strong in some areas and needs to be restored and recovered in other areas. So this conference is really trying to help address some of those issues with a range of academics, but also very much focused on Indigenous people talking about their own stories, and they don't need to be academics to do that. They just need to have the knowledge and be working with people on the ground.
15: So a conference like this, you've got 300 delegates from 40 countries. You're bringing together a pretty broad range of people, aren't you?
0: Oh, we certainly are. It's actually 350 now, so we're thrilled that there are so many people turned up. And we kept adding countries because some of them weren't on the displays or the abstract that we reviewed. So it's probably more than 40 countries. But it's importantly also, it's more than 40 First Nations from Australia represented here. And that is really impressive because it's very rare that a sort of a mainstream conference brings so many Indigenous people from so many First Nations country.
15: What do you think's attracted them? What's the importance of what you're doing?
0: I think it's it's dialogue and engaging and feeling
15: to them. What's the importance of what you're doing?
0: I think it's dialogue and engaging and feeling welcome.

0: the beginning of each day to make sure that people feel welcome and are acknowledged. Not just the Ginwai Wallaburra Yidin lands and people. I acknowledge where I've worked and where we've all worked across Australia and across the world, because we all in some way live on and work on Indigenous lands.
1: Why is it important to bring people together at a conference like this?
0: I think the principal thing to me, and it is extremely important, of course, is that there's been a lack of recognition of the value of Indigenous knowledge. And because of the lack of recognition of value, it's been dismissed often as folklore or sometimes witchcraft. So it's dismissed as not being relevant. So part of what the conference is trying to do with the International Society for Ethnobiology and Ecological Society of Australia is to revalue that and make it high profile, help people recognise, help non-Indigenous people recognise that there is value, and it broadens our knowledge. And it's also the intention with this Congress is to make sure that Indigenous knowledge has equal weight and value to Western science knowledge. And so often, you know, Western science has been put on a filler and been the arbitrator of what's valuable and what's not. And we're trying to change that narrative, because the Indigenous knowledge around this room, this place where we're meeting, is magnificent. It's just so broad and so detailed and so comprehensive. So it's really in improving that knowledge base and creating value where it should have already been.
1: What have people been saying?
0: The networks have been very encouraging. I've had we've had comments from all sorts of people saying this is the first conference where they've been able to see people who are not just straight academics, and this is from ecologists, Western ecologists. One person said to me that's the first time she's heard an acknowledgement of country. She comes from a different country, but that's the first time she'd heard of an acknowledgement of country, and I was quite surprised.
2: That's Adjunct Associate Professor Noel Preece from James Cook University talking to Mark Hydes. And that's Weekly News in Review. If there's something happening in your community that you want to let the show know about, you can always drop an email to news@nirs.org.au. That's news@nirs.org.au. You can also follow us on Instagram or LinkedIn. I'm Harrison Peterson. Thanks for listening.
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6: Hi there, I'm Joel King Main with your QNN update from The Advocate. The Trump administration has escalated its crackdown on school policies supporting transgender students, launching legal action against public school districts in Maryland and Michigan. Education Secretary Linda McMahon claims some schools have been helping students socially transition at school while withholding that information from parents, describing the practice as a violation of parental rights. The cases have now been referred to the US Justice Department, with schools potentially facing the loss of federal funding. The districts involved dispute the allegations, while LGBTQ plus advocates argue the policies are designed to protect vulnerable students who may not feel safe disclosing their gender identity at home. The latest action is part of a broader push by the Trump administration to roll back protections for transgender students, furthering intensifying the national debate over parental rights, student privacy, and gender identity in schools. From ABC News Australia, doctors in Tasmania are warning patients could lose access to key reproductive and gender-affirming healthcare if the proposed sale of Hobart Private Hospital to Catholic healthcare provider Calvary goes ahead. The sale would make Calvary the only private hospital operator in Tasmania's largest two cities. However, the organisation does not provide services including gender-affirming surgery, abortions, IVF and some contraceptive procedures because of its religious directives. Medical specialists say the public health system does not have the capacity to absorb the extra demand, raising concerns that patients could face long delays or be forced to travel interstate for treatment. Tasmania's health minister says the government is working to ensure that there are no gaps in access to these legal health services, while the Australian Competition and Consumer Commission is considering the proposed sale. From BBC News UK, hundreds of people have taken to the streets to celebrate the 25th anniversary of Hull Pride, marking a major milestone for one of the UK's longest-running regional pride events. The celebration featured a colourful parade throughout the city centre, along with live music, community stalls, and performances highlighting LGBTQIA+ pride and inclusion. Organisers say Pride in Hull has grown from a small gathering in Queen's Gardens in 2002 into a major annual event that now contributes more than £1 million to the local economy each year. Chair of the Board of Trustees, Andy Train, says Pride provides a vital sense of belonging, particularly for LGBTQ plus people who may not have supportive family or friends, adding that allies play a central role in building an inclusive community. Participants also highlighted the importance of visibility, saying Pride remains as important as ever amid ongoing challenges facing LGBTQIA plus communities both locally and around the world. Turning to QNN Sport now and from OutSports. Thousands of people have marched through Berlin for the city's annual Pride celebrations, with major German sporting clubs showing strong support for the LGBTQIA+ community. Football rivals Hertha Berlin and Union Berlin joined several other clubs in publicly backing Pride, with players, staff and supporters taking part in events across the weekend. The club also reaffirms their commitment to tackling discrimination and creating more inclusive environments in sport. Organisers say visibility from professional sporting teams sends a powerful message at a time when LGBTQIA+ people continue to face discrimination both on and off the field. The show of solidarity comes as athletes and advocates across Europe continue pushing for greater inclusion, equality and representation in sport, with Berlin Pride once again highlighting the important role sporting organisations can play in driving positive social change. That's what's making news in the LGBTQIA+ community this week. I'll be back next week with another QNN update. And don't forget you can download the podcast via your favourite podcast app. Just search QNN. I'm Joel King Main.
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0: Hi, my name's Travis from Larrakia Country, and I'm here to talk about the Reading Writing Hotline. 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The number is 1300 655 06. 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
3: Hello, I'm Lewis Donaldson. An expert in intelligence and counterterrorism says far-right extremists will use any opportunity they can to align their extremism with broader public debates. The Royal Commission on Anti-Semitism and Social Cohesion is looking at causes, influences, and pathways that contribute to anti-Semitism and radicalisation in Australia. Professor Julian Drugin from Macquarie University says far-right groups deliberately aligned their messaging with mainstream social and economic anxieties as a recruitment and propaganda strategy.
4: They will use any opportunity they can to align their extremism with broader public debates. Most Australians are not attracted to neo-Nazism, and I think the evidence shows that once Australians see that racial politics within the extreme far-right, most people turn around very quickly.
3: An outbreak of bird flu is causing grave concerns amongst wildlife support organisations. Tests from birds on Borden Rocks south of Cape Jaffa in South Australia have confirmed the country's first H5 bird flu mass mortality. Authorities say the risk to humans and agriculture is low, but the outbreak may impact native wildlife. Fauna Rescue SA Chair Marie Kozielik has told National Radio News her organisation is anxious about the outbreak worsening.
5: There is a great deal of unease and anxiety about what is going to happen if and when this bird flu does take off. There is fears that we might not be able to even rescue birds in the future.
3: A Japanese gas giant has been accused of underreporting emissions from a liquefied natural gas facility in the Northern Territory. The NT's Environment Protection Agency granted Ichthys LNG Proprietary Limited a licence in 2017, under which it is required to report total emissions to air in tonnes. The NT EPA says it was informed by Ichthys last year of significant underreporting and has now commenced prosecution. It says the charges relate to failure to comply with the condition of the licence. Jetstar customers will soon have to fork out at least $25 for overhead baggage. The airline has announced it will remove the 7-kilogram carry-on weight limit from February next year. All bookings will include on under-seat bags, such as a handbag or backpack, and customers will have to pay for a second, larger bag to be placed in the overhead locker. In a statement, CEO Stephanie Tully says customers and crew consistently identified having bags weighed at the gate and struggling to find room in the overhead lockers as the more stressful parts of the airport experience. Amateur and professional astronomers are anticipating the collision of a SpaceX rocket and the moon this afternoon. Brock Anderson reports.
6: The Falcon 9 rocket was launched in January 2025 to deploy a lander to study solar activity on the lunar surface. Amateur astronomers later noticed gravitational forces caused the upper stage to drift towards the moon. The impact is expected to cause a crater 18 metres wide and 3 metres deep. Lunar collisions of this size are common and pose no threat to Earth or the moon. NASA will measure the event and is committed to minimising the impact of space debris. The collision is expected to occur at 4:35 Sydney time, but won't be visible to the naked eye.
3: Turning to sport, Italy's football giants AC Milan and Inter Milan will play in Perth tonight in a club friendly. The contest will kick off WA's Italian Football Festival. Juventus and Palermo are also in the WA capital.
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8: Time for Tank FM's weather update for Kempsey and the Macleay Valley. Wednesday's weather is sunny. Light winds prevailing for the majority of the day. Kempsey 22, Southwest Rocks 18 and Willawarren 22 degrees. Thursday's outlook is mostly sunny. Areas of morning frost. Slight chance of a shower along the coastal fringe, near zero chance elsewhere. Light winds. Kempsey 20, Southwest Rocks 18 and Willawarren 20 degrees. Friday's forecast is for areas of morning frost in the south. The chance of morning fog. Sunny afternoon with light winds. Kempsey 22, Southwest Rocks 18 and Willawarren 22 degrees. This concludes your latest summary of local weather conditions on Tank FM.
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11: Hi, this is Kathy Freeman for RAD, recording artists, actors and athletes against drink driving. 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

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I acknowledge the traditional custodians of the lands this program is broadcast from. I pay my respects to elders past, present and emerging, and I extend that respect to other Aboriginal and Torres Strait Islander people.

Hello. Welcome to the first Australian Music Hour. My name's Steve Norwood, and each week I present a selection of songs by First Nations artists in this country. We kicked off the program for this week with a song from Yamatji Noongar singer Theona Counsellor. She hails from Geraldton in Western Australia, and the track we heard from Theona Counsellor was Cover Me. We're going to start off quietly, a little bit of nice, quiet, gentle music from the Stiff Gins. They're a duo made up of Nati Simpson and Kalina Briggs, and this is a song from their most recent album, Crossroads. This is Stiff Gins with Haven.

That was a song from Drifting Clouds called Bawe Pawe. And Drifting Clouds is the solo project of top-end musician Terry Gayula. He sings in a dialect of the Yolnu Matha language. And Bawe Pawe was a song about, a traditional song about the sea becoming rough and tough before calming. Truly modern beats combined with 60,000 years of history. We're going to stay up in the top end of Australia and move a little bit eastwards to the Torres Strait Islands now for a song from hip-hop artist Mal Power. And this is a song called Stand Up. It also features Butchula songman Fred Leone.

You're listening to the First Australian Music Hour with Steve Norwood. I'm going to have a song now from R&B soul singer Bumpy. That's the performing name of Amy Dowd, Western Australian singer who's now based in Melbourne. A family nickname that she got because she was always running into things like coffee tables or car doors or all sorts of stuff. So the family called her Bumpy, and it's stuck. A wonderful singer. She's just recently released an album called Kanana, and she was also and received the New Talent Award at the 2023 National Indigenous Music Awards. This is Bumpy, Untangling.

the last couple of songs in the order they were played. We had Employee of the Month from The Magpie Swoop. That's the performing name of young musician Brendan Boney, and he is based on the mid New South Wales coast. And that was followed by Charlie Needs Braces, a wonderful duo made up of Charlie Woods and her sister Mary Woods. And the song we heard from Charlie Needs Braces was Fantastically Crooked, and it's a song about Charlie's teeth. You're listening to the First Australian Music Hour. If you like this program and want to have a on-demand listen, you can do that through the internet platform of Mixcloud. I have a song now from Yorta Yorta Man, Benny Walker. This is, Benny Walker's got a great history in the music industry. He's performed alongside Archie Roach, Alex Lloyd, Blue King Brown, Tim Rogers, just to name a few. This is from his 2017 EP, Undercover. This is Benny Walker and Ghost.

That was Alice Skye, a Wagaya Wimba Wimba woman who was actually born Alice Anderson, but has changed her name to Alice Skye. I'm not too sure of the reasons why. It's from 2018, the album Friends With Feelings, and the song was called 60%. We're going to have a song now from Crystal Mercy. She hails from, was originally from Ceduna in South Australia, is now based in Melbourne, and also performs under the name Lady Lash. This is from Crystal Mercy's album, The Fisherman's Daughter. Mix it up.

I'll go through the last couple of tracks. We had Hobart-based blues and soul band, the DK Effect, with Smile. And that was followed by Gorilla Villa from Ochre. A great groove. Sadly, the frontman of Ochre, Didgeri Stew,

0: Regional News is proudly sponsored by the iconic Bellbrook Hotel on the banks of the beautiful Macleay River, serving up fabulous meals, great hospitality and refreshing drinks since 1913. Book a newly refurbished cabin and enjoy true upriver bush-style hospitality. 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
3: Hello, I'm Lewis Donaldson. The Federal Energy Minister says energy bills are higher than preferred, but says any claims nuclear could fix things quickly are from a fantasy world. Speaking at the National Press Club, Minister Chris Bowen says Australians are rightly concerned about high power prices, but he also says the unrealistic timeline of nuclear power won't help.
4: Now, there's an alternative approach: to stop, to get off, to rely more on the unreliable coal, which sees bills go up, or to somehow, in a fantasy world, bring nuclear into Australia in some realistic timeline, which is the most expensive form of energy available. That is not the answer to high bills.
3: Police officers in New South Wales will be required to wear and use a body-worn camera while undertaking operational duties. Laura Devoit reports.
5: The New South Wales Police Force has updated its policy following a recommendation by the Law Enforcement Conduct Commission. It made 15 recommendations after a review of numerous serious incidents in which available body-worn cameras were not switched on. An officer must now activate their body-worn camera in most operational circumstances. Those who do not wear or use or turn off their camera during an incident must make a record of their reason why. The changes have been welcomed by Police Commissioner Peter Johnson, who said in a statement the consistent and routine use of body-worn cameras should increase public confidence in the police force.
3: The High Court's decision to overturn the reduced sentence handed to the man who murdered Queensland woman Emma Lovell has been welcomed by the state's Attorney General. Ms Lovell was killed during a home invasion on Boxing Day in 2022. The perpetrator, who cannot be named for legal reasons, was initially sentenced to 14 years in prison, but that was reduced on appeal. The High Court today found the Court of Appeal should not have interfered with the original term. In a statement, Deb Frecklington says she will continue to stand up for victims and fight for a justice system that puts victims first. A national foundation supporting Australians with eating disorders says negative body talk has become normalised. The Butterfly Foundation says its survey has found more than 4 in 5 respondents find it harder to speak kindly or positively about their own body or appearance than someone else's. And more than half said they'd skipped meals because of how they feel about their body. Head of Prevention Services Helen Burr details the findings.
6: 84% of Australians struggled to speak kindly about their own body or appearance. Almost 1 in 3 said a negative comment about their body had stayed with them for life.
3: New family daycare services are expanding access to early childhood education in regional areas across Australia. Not-for-profit Family Daycare Australia says it has supported local educators to establish home-based early learning services through the Australian government-funded Family Daycare Capability Trial. The organisation's CEO, Andrew Patterson, says more access to care is helping to ease local shortages.
7: Family daycare is an option of choice for upwards of 50,000 families already across the country, but we know it plays an incredibly important role in supporting areas where other forms of early childhood education and care aren't always viable.
3: Turning to sport, in tennis, Alex de Minaur and Talia Gibson are through to the third round of the Canadian Open. De Minaur beat fellow Aussie James Duckworth, while Gibson defeated French Open's finalist Maya Halinska. Alexei Popyrin won his first round match this morning. Maya Joint and Daria Kazatkina will play their second round matches tomorrow.
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1: Time for Tank FM's weather update for Kempsey and the Macleay Valley. Wednesday's weather is sunny. Light winds prevailing for the majority of the day. Kempsey 22, Southwest Rocks 18 and Willawarren 22 degrees. Thursday's outlook is mostly sunny. Areas of morning frost. Slight chance of a shower along the coastal fringe, near zero chance elsewhere. Light winds. Kempsey 20, Southwest Rocks 18 and Willawarren 20 degrees. Friday's forecast is for areas of morning frost in the south. The chance of morning fog. sunny afternoon with light winds. Kempsey 22, Southwest Rocks 18 and Willawarren 22 degrees. This concludes your latest summary of local weather conditions on Tank FM.
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3: BBC News with Charlotte Gallagher. The Ukrainian capital Kyiv has come under attack from Russian ballistic missiles. Local officials say at least one person has been killed and a dozen injured. Both Ukraine and Russia have increased their long-range attacks in recent weeks as they target each other's infrastructure. The authorities in California say they have arrested a man on a golf course owned by Donald Trump 2 days before the president attended a fundraiser there on Tuesday. Agents said the man had been scoping out the area. They found ammunition in his pocket and a loaded pistol in his car. The U.S. State Department says it has revoked the visa of Brazil's ambassador to Washington. The decision comes after the Brazilian government refused to grant visas for two U.S. officials seeking to visit in July. Chile's Congress has approved a comprehensive package of economic reforms put forward by the right-wing president, José Antonio Kast. The so-called mega reform is intended to boost economic growth and attract foreign investment. The British government says it's seriously considering a public inquiry into the activities of the convicted sex offender Jeffrey Epstein in the UK. The victims minister told the BBC that Prime Minister Andy Burnham would also be willing to meet victims of Epstein. In its most recent financial filing, Elon Musk's trillion-dollar rocket company, SpaceX, has reported a 92% increase in revenue. Conservationists in Kenya have cast doubt on official explanations that the deaths of 15 elephants were possibly due to pesticides on nearby farms. The Kenyan authorities, however, say they've not yet ruled out deliberate poisoning. And scientists in China have discovered a new carnivorous plant, the first in its botanical grouping. Researchers were able to confirm that the small yellow-flowered plant attracts, traps and digests insect prey.
0: This news bulletin was brought to you by the BBC Radio World Service.

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1: G'day, Kempsey, in the heart of Dungarry country. I'm Troy Cassidaly. 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
3: Hello, I'm Lewis Donaldson. A New South Wales parliamentary inquiry has recommended all public-private hospitals be scrutinised to ensure patient and staff safety, and for the Calvary Mater Hospital in Newcastle to be brought back into public hands. The wide-ranging inquiry heard evidence about poor maintenance standards in hospitals. Chair and Greens MLC Amanda Conn says staff were not always able to raise their concerns directly with New South Wales Health.
4: So there are staff in this quite extraordinary situation who are New South Wales Health employees, but who are managed by this private corporation middleman, which means that you don't have direct accountability. And also we heard these really concerning reports from staff about being afraid to speak up.
3: Federal Energy Minister Chris Bowen says details will be made clear in coming weeks about the government's response to artificial intelligence and growing energy consumption. The government says it has been working with the states to look at ways of reducing connection costs for data centres. Speaking at the National Press Club, Minister Bowen says the broader energy transition needs to be carefully managed.
5: Now, there's an alternative approach to stop, to get off, to rely more on the unreliable coal, which sees bills go up, or to somehow, in a fantasy world, bring nuclear into Australia in some realistic timeline, which is the most expensive form of energy available. That is not the answer to high bills.
3: There are calls for more EV charging infrastructure as demand for electric engines continues to increase nationwide. In the last month, over 23,000 Australians purchased an EV, making up more than one in every five new vehicles sold. The Federal Chamber of Automotive Industry says governments and industry must increase the supply of public chargers. Farmers for Climate Action has welcomed solar discounts, which it says will directly benefit farmers. The federal solar discount previously applied to systems of up to 100 kilowatts, but will now apply to systems of up to 1 megawatt. Aboriginal and Torres Strait Islander men diagnosed with prostate cancer are less likely to receive surgery than other Australian men. Laura Devoy has the details.
6: The study also found Indigenous men are more likely to face financial barriers to treatment. Researchers from the University of New South Wales and the George Institute for Global Health found 36.6% of Indigenous men received surgery to remove their prostate, compared with 41.5% of non-Indigenous men. The study found cost and private health insurance ownership appears to play a significant role. Of those who did have surgery, just 55% of Indigenous men had it done in a private hospital, compared with 76% of non-Indigenous men.
3: Israel says it will not withdraw from its current lines in the Gaza Strip until Hamas has completely disarmed. It pushes back on a recent deal announced by US President Donald Trump. The agreement called for Hamas to begin disarming and for Israel to halt its strikes and begin withdrawing from the roughly 60% of the enclave it currently controls. Turning to sport, the New Zealand Warriors have re-signed forward Jackson Ford on a two-year deal. The 28-year-old was ruled out of the remainder of the NRL season after suffering a pectoral injury in round 16. Meantime, the St. George Illawarra Dragons have re-signed prop Loko Pasifiki Tonga until the end of 2029.
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1: Time for Tank FM's weather update for Kempsey in the Macleay Valley. Wednesday's weather is sunny. Light winds prevailing for the majority of the day. Kempsey 22, Southwest Rocks 18 and Willawarren 22 degrees. Thursday's outlook is mostly sunny. Areas of morning frost. Slight chance of a shower along the coastal fringe, near zero chance elsewhere. Light winds. Kempsey 20, Southwest Rocks 18 and Willawarren 20 degrees. Friday's forecast is for areas of morning frost in the south. The chance of morning fog. sunny afternoon with light winds. Kempsey 22, Southwest Rocks 18 and Willawarren 22 degrees. This concludes your latest summary of local weather conditions on Tank FM.
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And it don't matter, it don't matter to me. The black cat ran across my path, broke a mirror into a pile of glass. But the sun's still shining, heaven's smiling on me.

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3: Hello, I'm Lewis Donaldson. A political sociologist says a significant blind spot in Australia's racial and multicultural frameworks may be drivers of anti-Semitism. Hearing Block 8 of the Anti-Semitism Royal Commission is underway in Sydney. It's examining causes, influences and pathways which contribute to anti-Semitism and radicalisation in Australia. Expert witness Monash University's Dr. Joshua Ruse has used the example of multicultural funding allocations to the Jewish community as among what is being viewed by some as a contested area.
4: These are environments that, because they're not well attuned to the dimensions of contemporary anti-Semitism and what it looks like in practice, are really, unfortunately, contributing to a normalisation of some sentiment. I think there's room for calibration in that space, in those structural determinants.
3: Victorian opposition leader Jess Wilson has called on the Premier to immediately sack senior public servant Tony Bates. Mr. Bates has been named in the independent broad-based anti-corruption commission as being involved in secret negotiations between the Labor Andrews government and the United Firefighters Union. IBAC has found the actions of the then Minister Gavin Jennings and Mr. Bates were contrary to government policy, procedures and convention, but it didn't find corrupt conduct. Ms. Wilson says if Ben Carroll is serious about integrity no longer being optional, he needs to act accordingly.
5: This is a gangster government, a government that has corruption to its very core. This is a government that had backroom deals, negotiations that weren't transparent, and what IBAC has found is there was serious and concerning conduct.
3: A not-for-profit homelessness organisation says WA's affordability gap is so wide that the state government cannot afford to bridge it. Speaking at the Senate Committee on Intergenerational Housing Inequity in Perth, Kath Snell from Shelter WA says housing inequality over the past 5 years has become supercharged.
6: In a state as prosperous as WA, we should not be accepting a situation where people with jobs are sleeping in cars, where young adults cannot afford to leave home, and where families are living in caravans on relatives' driveways because there is nowhere else they can go.
3: Cost of living pressures may be taking a toll on Australians' diets, with new research finding many Australians aren't getting enough protein. A food tracking app has conducted the survey. It found three-quarters of respondents consumed less than 50 grams of protein a day. Fibre also remains a challenge, with only 33% meeting the recommended daily intake of 25 to 30 grams. Astronomers are counting down as part of SpaceX rocket moves closer to the moon. Shannon Kirkwood has more.
7: The Falcon 9 rocket was launched in January 2025 and successfully deployed a lunar lander. Its upper stage is expected to hit the moon sometime today or tomorrow. NASA says it'll likely create a crater about 18 metres wide and more than 3 metres deep. The American Space Agency says the lunar surface is constantly absorbing impacts with the same force as the upper stage. NASA says it will attempt to observe the collision, but it won't be visible to the naked eye on Earth.
3: An NRL club says it is not responsible for the death of a player because he did not inform coaching and medical staff of his worsened physical state. The family of Keith Titmus, who died in November 2020 after collapsing during pre-season training, is suing the Manly Warringah Sea Eagles for damages. In a defence filed in the New South Wales Supreme Court, Manly claimed Titmus failed to train properly or diet during the off-season and put himself in danger by not stopping training when he felt sick.
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9: Time for Tank FM's weather update for Kempsey and the Macleay Valley. Wednesday's weather is sunny, light winds prevailing for the majority of the day. Kempsey 22, Southwest Rocks 18 and Willawarren 22 degrees. Thursday's outlook is mostly sunny. Areas of morning frost, slight chance of a shower along the coastal fringe, near zero chance elsewhere. Light winds, Kempsey 20, Southwest Rocks 18 and Willawarren 20 degrees. Friday's forecast is for areas of morning frost in the south. The chance of morning fog. Sunny afternoon with light winds. Kempsey 22, Southwest Rocks 18 and Willawarren 22 degrees. This concludes your latest summary of local weather conditions on Tank FM.
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3: Hello, I'm Lewis Donaldson. Authorities in South Australia and Victoria have reported a further 82 suspect cases of bird flu. Samples have been sent to the CSIRO for confirmation. In South Australia, authorities say they had suspect cases of the deadly H5N1 strain in 46 greater crested terns and 3 silver gulls. Victoria's Agribio Laboratory has identified 33 suspect cases, including among greater crested terns, a gull and a magpie. The magpie, which the lab says delivered an inconclusive result, would be the first land-based bird to test positive if the CSIRO lab can confirm it. The chair of a New South Wales inquiry into the public-private partnership model says there's no place for private profit in public healthcare. The inquiry has recommended the Calvary Mater Hospital be brought back into public hands in a similar way to Sydney's Northern Beaches Hospital. Chair and Greens MLC Amanda Conn says issues with the model were reported statewide.
4: The inquiry started off being about the Calvary Mater Hospital in Newcastle, but we received evidence from people working in the health system across the state about other public-private partnerships that are not working for staff or patients. One of those partnerships was the one at Orange and Bathurst hospitals.
3: A parliamentary inquiry examining racism, hate and violence directed at Indigenous people has heard from witnesses in Hobart. Elders and leaders have spoken about examples of racism in the community and on social media. Speaking at the Standing Committee on Aboriginal and Torres Strait Islander Affairs, Nala Mansell from the Tasmanian Aboriginal Corporation says racism is not just about words, but who has power and who is denied it.
5: Until we as Aboriginal people have the same right to determine our own identity, protect our own heritage and make decisions affecting our own future, just like every other Australian expects for themselves, racism will continue to be reproduced throughout institutions.
3: A new survey has highlighted the ways poor body is not just about how people feel about their appearance. The Butterfly Foundation says its data shows more than 4 in 5 respondents find it harder to speak kindly or positively about their own body or appearance than someone else's. The findings have been released as part of Body Kind August. Head of Prevention Services Helen Bird says there's a greater need for body image support of young people.
6: More than half of Australians have skipped meals because of concerns about their body, while more than 4 in 10 have avoided physical activity or going to the beach or pool. So poor body image is stopping people from eating well, moving their body and doing the things they enjoy.
3: Russian strikes around Ukraine's capital of Kyiv have killed 14 people and injured 27, according to emergency service officials. Ukraine says it intercepted 98 drones, but none of the more than 400 missiles fired from Russia overnight. Settled conditions can be expected in the east, with showers in the west. The Bureau of Meteorology's Jonathan Howe has tomorrow's forecast.
7: Behind that, a ridge of high pressure building across eastern and central parts of the country that will lead to a mostly settled day, but a frosty start all the way up into southern parts of Queensland. Over in Western Australia, showers across the south moving down towards the coast through the day. That's ahead of a cold front and trough approaching the southwest. Showers and isolated thunderstorms will build towards the evening and then sweep across the southwest land division during Friday.
3: Turning to sport, Toby Green is on track to return against Gold Coast on Sunday. He's missed the Giants' past 2 games with a quad injury, but teammate Toby Bedford said today Green got through training and is hoping to put his hand up for selection. And Italy's football giants AC Milan and Inter Milan are playing in Perth tonight in a club friendly. The contest kicks off WA's Italian Football Festival.
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1: Time for Tank FM's weather update for Kempsey and the Macleay Valley. Wednesday's weather is sunny. Light winds prevailing for the majority of the day. Kempsey 22, Southwest Rocks 18 and Willawarren 22 degrees. Thursday's outlook is mostly sunny. Areas of morning frost. Slight chance of a shower along the coastal fringe, near zero chance elsewhere. Light winds. Kempsey 20, Southwest Rocks 18 and Willawarren 20 degrees. Friday's forecast is for areas of morning frost in the south. The chance of morning fog. Sunny afternoon with light winds. Kempsey 22, Southwest Rocks 18 and Willawarren 22 degrees. This concludes your latest summary of local weather conditions on Tank FM.
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3: Hello, I'm Lewis Donaldson. Federal Energy Minister Chris Bowen says the federal government is willing to intervene with state government to ensure Australians are prioritised over AI data centres. Speaking at the National Press Club, Minister Bowen says the data centre rollout needs to be carefully managed.
4: While I always prefer to work with my state and territory colleagues, the Commonwealth will not be standing by and letting a race to the bottom of states falling over themselves to attract data centres at the cost of household bills, reliability or emissions. We will use all the power available to the Commonwealth, including Commonwealth legislation, to ensure that Australian households and Australian energy reliability is put first, even if some states have different ideas.
3: An arson attack on a Melbourne defence firm is now being investigated as an act of terrorism, with counter-terror police alleging the offenders had pro-Palestinian motives. On July 5, machining manufacturer Lovett Technologies was attacked in the early hours of the morning by arsonists who set three vehicles alight and graffitied a building. Victorian Premier Ben Carroll says the announcement is deeply distressing.
5: I've had an initial advice that the Australian Federal Police have deemed this a terrorist attack. That is frightening for any Victorian. Can I thank the Australian Federal Police, though, and VicPol for their work and their ongoing work in this matter, and they will have the resources and the support they need to get to the bottom of this.
3: Authorities in South Australia and Victoria have reported a further 82 suspect cases of bird flu. Samples have been sent to the CSIRO for confirmation. In South Australia, authorities say they had suspect cases of the deadly H5N1 strain in 46 greater crested terns and 3 silver gulls. Victoria's Agribio Laboratory has identified 33 suspect cases, including among greater crested terns, a gull and a magpie. Home Affairs Minister Tony Burke has postponed an announcement on Labor's migration policy, raising questions around rule changes. Mr. Burke was expected to appear at the National Press Club tomorrow, but Labor says some details weren't ready. He was set to announce sweeping changes to migration, including a crackdown on asylum seeker work and appeal rights, and limits on the number of backpackers allowed to extend their stays beyond a year. Deputy Liberal leader Jane Hume has echoed calls for cuts, saying migration numbers have been far too high.
6: Now, we're a great migrant nation, don't get me wrong. Now, prosperity has been built off the back of the entrepreneurial spirit of migrants for decades. But the problem has been that the numbers have been too high and our standards have been too low.
3: Australians are being asked to reconsider the way they talk about their body. The Butterfly Foundation says its survey has found more than 4 in 5 respondents find it harder to speak kindly or positively about their own body or appearance than someone else's. While more than half said they'd skipped meals because of how they feel about their body, the findings have been released as part of Body Kind August. Head of Prevention Services Helen Bird says negative body talk has become so normalised, many people don't realise they're doing it.
7: We'd actually never talk to a friend or someone we loved the way that we talk to ourselves. And if we did, we'd realise how unfair that sort of commentary is. So if you can do one thing this Body Kind August, notice how you talk to a friend and use that same voice for yourself.
3: Turning to sport, the New Zealand Warriors have re-signed forward Jackson Ford on a 2-year deal. The 28-year-old was ruled out of the remainder of the NRL season after suffering a pectoral injury in round 16. Meantime, the St. George Illawarra Dragons have re-signed prop Loko Pasifiki Tonga until the end of 2029.
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8: 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The latest weather is next.
1: Here's what's ahead for the Macleay Valley. The latest weather on 103.1 Tank FM. Thursday's outlook is mostly sunny. Slight chance of a shower along the coastal fringe, near zero chance elsewhere. Light winds. Kempsey 20, Southwest Rocks 18 and Willawarra 19 degrees. Friday's forecast is for areas of morning frost in the south. The chance of morning fog. Sunny afternoon with light winds. Kempsey 22, Southwest Rocks 18 and Willawarra 21 degrees. Saturday's outlook is partly cloudy. The chance of morning fog. Slight chance of a shower along the coastal fringe, near zero chance elsewhere. Areas of morning frost about higher ground. Light winds prevailing. Kempsey 21, Southwest Rocks 18 and Willawarren 21 degrees. That wraps up your update of local weather right here on 103.1 Tank FM.
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3: Hello, I'm Lewis Donaldson. Federal Energy Minister Chris Bowen says details will be made clear in coming weeks about the government's response to artificial intelligence and growing energy consumption. The government says it has been working with the states to look at ways of reducing connection costs for data centres. Speaking at the National Press Club, Minister Bowen says the broader energy transition needs to be carefully managed.
4: Now, there's an alternative approach: to stop, to get off, to rely more on the unreliable coal, which sees bills go up, or to somehow, in a fantasy world, bring nuclear into Australia in some realistic timeline, which is the most expensive form of energy available. That is not the answer to high bills.
3: The High Court's decision to overturn the reduced sentence handed to the man who murdered Queensland woman Emma Lovell has been welcomed by the state's Attorney General. Miss Lovell was killed during a home invasion on Boxing Day in 2022. The perpetrator, who cannot be named for legal reasons, was initially sentenced to 14 years in prison, but that was reduced on appeal. The High Court today found the Court of Appeal should not have interfered with the original term. In a statement, Deb Frecklington says she will continue to stand up for victims and fight for a justice system that puts victims first. The Royal Commission on Anti-Semitism and Social Cohesion has allowed pro-Palestinian groups to question a Jewish community leader. The Australia-Palestine Advocacy Network and the Palestine Action Group have pressed Jewish Board of Deputies President David Ossip on evidence he gave about the pro-Palestinian march to the Sydney Opera House on October 9, 2023. Commissioner Virginia Bell says the groups did not hijack the hearing. A shortfall has been identified in the federal funding commitment to reform Breastscreen. Shannon Kirkwood has more.
5: Breast Cancer Network Australia says it welcomes today's release of the Breastscreen Australia Review, around 1,000 days since it was first announced. But BCNA says there's a gap between what the review has committed, $1.3 million, and the actual funding required to reform the National Screening Initiative, which it says, based on the government's own modelling, is $2 billion. BCNA's Vicky Durston says the allocated funding will support some policy work, but she says it falls well short of a national implementation reform package to address workforce challenges, increase service capacity, and deliver new technology across Australia.
3: The New South Wales government is being asked to rethink its position on findings into LGBTQIA plus hate speech. In response to a review into the state's criminal laws, the government says it won't be expanding existing criminal offence of inciting racial hatred to apply to additional protected attributes. The LGBTQ plus health organisation ACON says the decision leaves the community without equal legal protection against hate-fuelled incitement. The government argues such an expansion would raise questions about freedom of expression and religion and the consistent application of the criminal law. Settled conditions can be expected in the east with showers in the west. The Bureau of Meteorology's Jonathan Howe has tomorrow's forecast.
6: Behind that, a ridge of high pressure building across eastern and central parts of the country that will lead to a mostly settled day, but a frosty start all the way up into southern parts of Queensland. Over in Western Australia, showers across the south moving down towards the coast through the day. That's ahead of a cold front and trough approaching the southwest. Showers and isolated thunderstorms will build towards the evening and then sweep across the southwest land division during Friday.
3: And Italy's football giants AC Milan and Inter Milan are playing in Perth tonight in a club friendly. The contest kicks off WA's Italian Football Festival.
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1: Here's what's ahead for the Macleay Valley. The latest weather on 103.1 Tank FM. Thursday's outlook is mostly sunny. Slight chance of a shower along the coastal fringe, near zero chance elsewhere. Light winds, Kempsey 20, Southwest Rocks 18 and Willawarren 19 degrees. Friday's forecast is for areas of morning frost in the south. The chance of morning fog. Sunny afternoon with light winds. Kempsey 22, Southwest Rocks 18 and Willawarren 21 degrees. Saturday's outlook is partly cloudy. The chance of morning fog. Slight chance of a shower along the coastal fringe, near zero chance elsewhere. Areas of morning frost about higher ground. Light winds prevailing. Kempsey 21, Southwest Rocks 18 and Willawarren 21 degrees. That wraps up your update of local weather right here on 103.1 Tank FM.
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4: BBC News with Govinda Gill. President Zelensky of Ukraine says 17 people are known to have been killed in Kyiv and the surrounding region in a wave of overnight missile and drone attacks by Russia. From Kyiv, here's our Ukraine correspondent Dan Johnson.
5: Fires burned on the edge of the city after the first wave of missiles hit shortly after midnight. Ukraine's Air Force said 28 Russian missiles were fired, but none of them were intercepted. They came quickly and there wasn't much time to take shelter. Ukraine's President Volodymyr Zelensky again called for more air defense interceptors, saying they could have saved lives and that even tougher sanctions would help limit Russia's ballistic missile capability. He's repeatedly urged the Americans to supply more Patriot interceptors or grant licenses so Ukraine can produce its own. Long-range Ukrainian drones have again targeted the distribution network of Russia's biggest online retailer.
4: The UN says more than 800,000 people in Lebanon who were displaced by the latest round of conflict between Israel and Hezbollah have begun returning to their home areas. Fighting has decreased since Israel and Lebanon signed a US-sponsored deal in June. Here's Sebastian Usher.
6: The recent rounds of conflict between Israel and Hezbollah have seen huge numbers of Lebanese people displaced, often at the shortest notice, as the Israeli military issued warnings for them to leave villages, towns and even cities in the south. The current reduction in fighting has allowed most of those forced to flee their homes to begin returning, though the UN says that about 360,000 people remain displaced across Lebanon. The IDF is still in control of much of the south, though a phased withdrawal of Israeli troops is meant to be starting under the terms of the deal agreed in June.
4: The FIFA president Gianni Infantino has called senior leaders of football's world governing body to an executive meeting in Morocco on Wednesday. Mr. Infantino's now scrapped plan to sell stakes in the World Cup to private investors has led to calls for him to resign. Greg McKenzie reports.
7: Gianni Infantino is facing one of the most difficult moments in his leadership of FIFA after senior figures within the organisation publicly turned against his now abandoned investment plan. The former Arsenal manager Arsene Wenger, who's FIFA's chief of football development, said scrapping the plan was absolutely necessary, while the Secretary General Matthias Grafström, who's expected to be at the meeting, has described the past week as difficult to comprehend and accept.
4: Brazil says it has asked Argentina to recall its ambassador in a downgrading of diplomatic relations. It comes a week after Argentina's right-wing president Javier Milei called his socialist Brazilian counterpart Luiz Inácio Lula da Silva a thief. BBC News. The authorities in California say they arrested a man who was scoping out a golf course owned by Donald Trump in the Los Angeles area. Janine Jean-Taley was observed walking throughout the course, taking photographs and monitoring security activities on Sunday, 2 days before the president attended a Republican fundraising dinner there. South Korea has issued its most severe heat warning in Seoul for the first time ever. Meteorologists say a double heat dome is to blame for a heat wave that has brought a temperature of 35 Celsius combined with high humidity to the capital. The Professional Baseball League has cancelled all games scheduled for Wednesday and Thursday. Scientists believe a stray SpaceX rocket has by now crashed into the surface of the moon, although it may take some time for the impact site to be detected. The empty upper stage of the Falcon 9 rocket from a mission last year had been travelling towards the moon at nearly 9,000 kilometres an hour. Libby Jackson is head of space at London Science Museum. She explains why the crash matters.
8: The collision is exciting for scientists because we know it's happening and we know the speed and the mass of the rocket stage that will crash into the moon. And we don't normally know that for meteors that crash into the moon every day. And that means that the scientists will have a lot more information as they study the debris that they hope to see that will be ejected from the collision that is caused by the collision.
4: Annual military exercises that are set to last 10 days are getting underway in Taiwan at a time of heightened pressure from China. For the first time, the manoeuvres will include a parallel exercise to test Taiwanese society's resilience and respond to attacks, including limiting internet access and air raid drills. There will also be new unscripted military scenarios, giving junior commanders more authority. BBC News.
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10: Here's what's ahead for the Maclay Valley. The latest weather on 103.1 Tank FM. Thursday's outlook is mostly sunny. Slight chance of a shower along the coastal fringe, near zero chance elsewhere. Light winds. Kempsey 20, Southwest Rocks 18 and Willawarren 19 degrees. Friday's forecast is for areas of morning frost in the south. The chance of morning fog. Sunny afternoon with light winds. Kempsey 22, Southwest Rocks 18 and Willawarren 21 degrees. Saturday's outlook is partly cloudy. The chance of morning fog. Slight chance of a shower along the coastal fringe, near zero chance elsewhere. Areas of morning frost about higher ground. Light winds prevailing. Kempsey 21, Southwest Rocks 18 and Willawarren 21 degrees. That wraps up your update of local weather right here on 103.1 Tank FM.
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16: Cast your mind back to 1980, to the second half of the year, the second month of winter, and a song written by Elton John and Gary Osborne, featured on the album 21 at 33.

John and Little Jeannie. This song had an impact for Elton and was his biggest US hit since 1976. Interestingly, while the song was successful, Elton has very rarely included the song in any gig setlist, doing so only during his 1980 tours and a series of concerts in 2000. Billboard magazine noted that this melodic mid-tempo ballad recalls the consummate commercial craftsmanship which characterised John's output around the time of Caribou back in 1974. On the charts, it does show as a number one on the Billboard AC chart and the Canadian Singles chart, but only managed 33 in the UK, 5 in New Zealand and 9 in Australia. Turning now to hard rockers Kiss. This song was written by Paul Stanley and Vin Poncia and is said to be inspired by the Hollies cover of Bruce Springsteen's 4th of July Asbury Park.

Kiss and Shandy. Cashbox magazine was scathing of the song, saying that with arching strings and guitar glissandos, Kiss acts as closet crooners rather than producing fiery heavy metal or pounding rock disco. The music video actually features Peter Criss before he departed to attempt a solo career, but he's not involved in any of the music recording. The song hit number one in Argentina, 5 in Australia, 6 in New Zealand, 47 in America and 69 in Canada. Now, still with American musos and the Romantics were a rock band out of Detroit. Written by band members Wally Palmer, Mike Skill and Jimmy Marinos, this is What I Like About You.

Romantics and What I Like About You, which was one of the feature tracks on the band's self-titled album. They say it was influenced by the Yardbirds and Chuck Berry. You decide for yourself. It actually achieved its biggest success in Australia, where it landed at 2 on the Kent Music Report, just 49 in America. Fun fact, in November 2007, the Romantics filed a lawsuit against Activision, the publisher of Guitar Hero Encore Rocks the 80s, claiming that the video game manufacturer had infringed on the band's rights by featuring a sound-alike recording of What I Like About You in the game. The band lost the lawsuit. Now, it's duet time. This song comes from Kenny Rogers and Kim Carr. It was the first single on Rogers' album, Gideon. It made 1 on the Canadian country and AC charts, 4 on the Billboard Hot 100, 31 in New Zealand and 38 in Australia.

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7: Open your eyes and hear the magic. Xanadu. It's a love story about a boy and girl from two very different worlds whom no one can keep apart. Xanadu, where time stops and the magic never ends.
0: Olivia Newton-John's star was shining brightly in July 1980 as a new movie hit screens across the world. It was a musical fantasy film and stars Olivia, as well as Michael Beck and Gene Kelly in his final film role. The movie Xanadu was a box office disappointment at the time, but has since become a cult classic. The music was the thing, though, with tracks from The Tubes, Cliff Richard, ELO, whom we'll come to next. But right now, Olivia Newton-John.

Olivia Newton-John and Magic, written and produced by John Farrar. It was the first single released from the movie soundtrack. It made 4 in Oz and 32 in the UK, but shone at 1 in Canada and America. Meanwhile, the second song released from the soundtrack was from Electric Light Orchestra, or simply ELO. The track features in the movie as the muses, including Olivia as Kira, emerge from a graffiti-like portrait.

0: Hello, and I'm alive from the Xanadu soundtrack. Record World says the keyboard magic abounds with a Beatlesque melody line and heavenly falsetto choruses. Not as big a hit as the previous song, however, managing 14 on US charts, 10 in Canada, 20 in Britain, 27 in Australia, and 32 in New Zealand. In events of July 1980, Canada officially dropped God Save the Queen and adopted O Canada as its national anthem. Military leaders in Iraq were informed of a decision made a day earlier by President Saddam Hussein to prepare to launch a war against Iran. In Oslo, British runner Steve Ovett broke the world record for fastest mile, running in 3 minutes 48.8 seconds, 2/10 of a second faster than the mark of 3 minutes 49 set by his fellow Brit Sebastian Coe in 1979. Also in sport, Aussie Yvonne Goolagong defeated American Chris Evert Lloyd to win Wimbledon for the first time in 9 years. During July 1980, Australia's first commercial FM radio station, 3EON, began full-time broadcasting at 6:30 in the morning on 92.3 in Melbourne.
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0: Back to the music of July 1980, and this is...

0: and Steal Away. The song was his biggest hit, in fact, in Australia, his only hit, reaching 24 on the Kent Music Report. It made 2 in Canada and 6 in the USA. Now to a song that slowed Michael Jackson down from his usual dance music beat to an emotional ballad.
1: She said,

Michael Jackson, and She's Out of My Life. The song was written by Tom Barla and was the fourth single from Jackson's album Off the Wall. Fun fact about the song, it was claimed by some that Barla wrote the song about Karen Carpenter, whom he had briefly dated, but he denied that, saying it was more about Rhonda Rivera. Quincy Jones originally wanted Frank Sinatra to perform the song, but changed his mind and said he wanted to test Jackson's range. On the charts, it made 10 on the Billboard Hot 100, 15 in Canada, 3 in Britain, 17 in Australia, and 6 in New Zealand. In July 1980, Air Supply was about to break big in America, and this song was part of the album that helped launch them to the US stratosphere.

0: Air Supply, the voice of Russell Hitchcock, and I'm All Out of Love. The song took them to number one on the American Record World Chart. 9 in Australia, 2 in Canada, 11 in the UK and 21 in New Zealand. Stay with us now, because next up, we're downhearted.
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0: The 80s. Now a song from the Australian Crawl album, Boys Light Up. This is Downtown.

Australian Crawl and Downhearted, written by Sean Higgins, Guy and Bill McDonough. The song reached 12 on the Kent Music Report. The song was released to Canadian markets too, but there's no sign of it in any charts there. Downhearted was covered by Dutch prog rockers Solution. John Farnham also covered it on his I Remember When I Was Young album. Moving now to a woman we came to know through her 70 songs at 17 and Fly Too High. This is Janice Ian.

the Other Side of the Sun. Not a lot to say about this, as it didn't chart anywhere else but Australia. It reached number 5 on the Kent Music Report. Next up is the debut single from 80s power singer Pat Benatar.

Benatar and We Live for Love. The song was the first single from Benatar's debut album, In the Heat of the Night. The four-time Grammy Award winner brought a raw energy to female singers of the 80s. The song reached 8 on the Kent Music Report in Australia. It also reached 8 in Canada and the top 30 in New Zealand. Moving now to a Lennon-McCartney song, and it's not by the Beatles.

0: and Help. The song was the first under his new manager, Glenn Wheatley, who was also managing Little River Band. In fact, this version of Help was produced by LRB's Graham Goble and is widely regarded as one of his finest works. Paul McCartney has expressed admiration for the reworking of the song. It went to 8 on the Ken Music Report.
1: Next week,
0: we move into the last month of the winter of 1980 as the Moscow Olympic Games begins and Genghis Khan is reborn. Diana Ross is all akimbo and the B-52s are in a private part of their world. We'll also have another Olivia song.
1: The 80s from start to finish is produced in the studios of Artie's Audio Services Melbourne. The program is produced in association with The Book, Top 40 Research by Jim Barnes and Stephen Skains. And For the Record, Australian Pop Culture 1964 to 2017. Written by Steve Woods. Tim Stackpool speaking.
0: From January 1960 to December 1969. This is The Fabulous 60s. JFK.
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4: Here's what's ahead for the Macleay Valley. The latest weather on 103.1 Tank FM. Thursday's outlook is mostly sunny. Slight chance of a shower along the coastal fringe, near zero chance elsewhere. Light winds, Kempsey 20, Southwest Rocks 18 and Willawarren 19 degrees. Friday's forecast is for areas of morning frost in the south. The chance of morning fog. Sunny afternoon with light winds. Kempsey 22, Southwest Rocks 18 and Willawarren 21 degrees. Saturday's outlook is partly cloudy. The chance of morning fog. Slight chance of a shower along the coastal fringe, near zero chance elsewhere. Areas of morning frost about higher ground. Light winds prevailing. Kempsey 21, Southwest Rocks 18 and Willawarren 21 degrees. That wraps up your update of local weather right here on 103.1 Tank FM.
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1: Hello, hello, and welcome to The Local Sauce, coming to you via your favourite community radio station. 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But coming your way on the program today, the Solsters of the Ellen Mara Band. We'll be hearing from the Tassie Punks of Woolworth's Flu Shots, and a brand new electronic odyssey from Black Cab. All of that and more coming your way here on the program today. Let's get into it, though, with a track coming from New South Wales-based outfit Last Minutes. This one's called Conoco. Cameron Menegoni here with you on The Local Sauce.

You are tuned into the local source, Cameron Menigoni, hanging out with you today, taking you through this hour of all Australian music. We opened up the program today with a track coming from a outfit who hail from the southeast of New South Wales. They're known as Last Minute. Their breezy indie number is a tune called Conoco. That's the debut single for the young up-and-comers. Following on, we were hanging out in Meanjin, Brisbane, with the trio of Bugs. Their first new track since their 2022 Cooties album is a tune called Tough Love. It kicks off a string of releases leading into the band's upcoming fourth and final album, Head Noise, with one song dropping each week until the record's release on the 28th of August. Some Aussie music fans might recall last year that their bassist Jordan was diagnosed with cancer, and their Saving a Bug's Life fundraiser saw a strong show of support from Brisbane's tight-knit musical community of fans, family and friends all alike. A big hats off to the Australian lovers of music and the punters who are always putting their favourite bands first. Once again there by Bugs, that's a tune called Tough Love. And we also heard from an artist who goes by the name of Kiri. The third single is a dark alt-pop number called Wanna Be It. Upcoming mixtape, This Feeling Forever. Building a world of delicate and almost woozy instruments paired with some trudging and heavy-stepped groove. Nodding at today's alt R&B and pop sounds thanks to some non-linear structure. Kiri, I Want to Be In It. And you are listening to It of the Local Source, coming to you all around the country, courtesy of the Community Radio Network. A big shout out and a big thanks to the team there who are getting not only this program out into the ether, but many others like it in the four pockets of Australiana. So much more to come your way here on the program. Let's just get back into the music. Here is something from a North Brisbane-based hip-hop artist who also draws from his Maori and Tongan heritage, Say True God, from the album Black. This is Charge It to the Game. Stick around, don't go anywhere.

Hailing from Karuna, Adelaide, we did hear there from the Dandy Buzzkills. A new chapter for the group comes in the form of their second EP. That's a release titled The Dandy Buzzkills, I presume. Their rhythmic and sharp off-kilter pop sensibilities shine very bright on this new extended player and really lets the influences like Ecstasy and other power pop bands come to the top. The track there, Today I'm Really Gone, from the Dandy Buzzkills. Just before that, a artist who hails from Nam, Melbourne, and whose music is described as Syd Barrett goes disco. But now, after years of steering the psych pop rocket clock through the cosmos, Australian singer-songwriter Zoe Fox returns to Earth in 2026 with a forthcoming second album, one which is inspired by the quiet and enchanting magic of artists like Nick Drake and Elliot Smith, blending some earthly acoustic nostalgia and cosmic wonder on the new track there called Skip De Doo. Something for the Night Owls, the Train Lovers, and Pixie Procrastinators. Once again there, Zoe Fox and the Rocket Clocks with Skip De Doo. And at the top of that bracket, we were in Mianjin with proud Menomunji hip-hop artist Stay True God, drawing lots of inspiration not only from his Maori but Tongan heritage, and an artist who recently won the 2026 Hip Hop Artist of the Year for the Queensland Music Awards. And if you are going up to Brisbane this September at Sounds Like Community Radio in the 4ZZZ car park, you can catch Say True God live doing a set, a live broadcast going across the community radio net. Catch Say True God live doing a set, a live broadcast going across the community radio network.

celebrate those who pour their blood, sweat, and tears into their craft so we can hang back and listen to some underappreciated, independent, alternative Australian music. Let's just keep it going and flowing. Here is something from another Meanjin-based group. It's like we never left the great state of Queensland. This lot, they're called Dirty Harry. They love a bit of slacker rock and disassociation, don't we all? From their new EP, this track, it's called Sleep Talkin'. Stick around, Cameron Menegoni here with you on The Local Source.

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Don't forget, if you are a longtime lover of the program, you can go back and listen to previous episodes courtesy of the Community Radio Plus app, which you can download for free onto your favorite handheld device and enjoy the wide berth, or girth, if you will, of various other podcasts and programs that we have up there. And then when you're done, you can tune into local sounds in your area. 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That's the absolute wonder of the Community Radio Plus app. At the top there, coming from Mianjin, Brisbane, the Slacker Rockers of Dirty Harry. Their new EP is out now. The grungy fueled number called Sleep Talkin' is what we did here from the five piece from Mianjin. In the middle, we were hanging out in Nam, Melbourne with the bedroom folkster of Jay Mothman. Cigarette Banjos is that tender moment. And then the absolute gut-busting soul sensation of the Ellen Mara Band, the duo, which is fronted, of course, by Ellen Mara and Will Sutcliffe. Their brand new track, With the Flow, is out now. They've been really making a name for themselves amongst many Sydney establishments, and you're going to love it when everything kicks off with some sax solos and a huge climatic drum solo to the end of that track. Their focus on live performance and high-level musicianship is really second to none. The Ellen Mara Band, With the Flow. We don't have long to go here on the program before we are done for another week. So here now, we're going down south to Lutruwita, Tasmania, to hear from the Garage Punks of Woolworths Flu Shot. This is their brand new track. It's called Peaches. Millions of peaches for me, which I'm sure is not a line in that song.

existing in the space between groove and atmosphere in your ears at the moment, the slow burn instrumental combo of the 7-Ups. They have an upcoming record. This is your third taste of it. Theme for an unexpected outcome from the 7-Ups. We also heard before that from the grimy garages of Lutruwita, Tasmania, in Hobart, to be precise, from Woolworth's Flu Shot. Their brand new one is a tune called Peaches. That does bring this episode of The Local Source here to a close. Don't forget, if you are an Australian community radio broadcaster looking for some new music, or if you are an Australian musician out there looking to get your wares out to community radio, amrap.org.au is the website to go to. I have one last song to take us out here on the program. Today comes from another NAMM Melbourne group. This is a three-piece who push analog synthesizers and love some hypnotic vocal hooks. From Black Cab, they have a body of work coming out very, very soon, but the brand new track for the electronic rock band explores some kraut rock-like rhythms and really does continue their evolutionary path into something that is more cinematic and dark electronica. This one here by Black Cab, it's called Strange Attraction. My name is Cameron Menegoni. 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
3: BBC News with Govinda Gill. President Zelensky of Ukraine says 17 people are known to have been killed in Kyiv and the surrounding region in a wave of overnight missile and drone attacks by Russia. Reports say 8 people died at a train station in eastern Kyiv. Here's our Ukraine correspondent, Dan Johnson.
4: Fires burned on the edge of the city after the first wave of missiles hit shortly after midnight. Ukraine's Air Force said 28 Russian missiles were fired, but none of them were intercepted. They came quickly and there wasn't much time to take shelter. Ukraine's President Volodymyr Zelensky again called for more air defense interceptors, saying they could have saved lives and that even tougher sanctions would help limit Russia's ballistic missile capability. He's repeatedly urged the Americans to supply more Patriot interceptors or grant licenses so Ukraine can produce its own. Long-range Ukrainian drones have again targeted the distribution network of Russia's biggest online retailer.
3: The European Commission says it's transferring the latest tranche of interest from frozen Russian assets to Ukraine, worth $1.6 billion. It's the fifth transfer under the scheme. The World Food Programme is warning that a powerful El Niño weather phenomenon that's developing could push nearly 49 million people into acute hunger by the end of next year. The phenomenon is a periodic warming of surface waters in the tropical Pacific Ocean, which disrupts weather patterns around the world. Camilla Mills reports.
5: The World Food Programme says there's an 81% chance the current El Niño will become very strong, potentially the strongest since 1950. Its analysis of 45 vulnerable countries suggests the number of people facing food insecurity of crisis level or worse could rise to 274 million. Central America and Southern Africa are expected to be among the hardest hit regions. The WFP says early action is essential to mitigate the worst effects.
3: A Mexican social media influencer, Cesar Gastelum, has been shot and killed while live streaming with his friends outside a restaurant in Sinaloa State. Our global affairs reporter, Mimi Swaby, has the story.
6: Thousands of Cesar Gastelum's followers watched his death live. Two people on a motorcycle, both wearing helmets, approached the group outside a restaurant in Culiacán. Mr. Gastelum was shot in the head. It's not clear at this stage why he might have been targeted. Officials say a significant security operation is taking place as they work to investigate the crime. The case has been likened to the murder of a beauty influencer, Valeria Marquez, during a live stream in Jalisco last year. Culiacán, the capital of Sinaloa State, sees regular outbreaks of violence linked to struggles between organized crime groups.
3: World news from the BBC. Germany's Interior Ministry says a plane collided with an unidentified object mid-air near Leipzig Airport overnight. A spokesman said the plane was diverted and landed safely in Hanover. Separately, police found a drone on the ground, also at the airport. They say a bomb disposal robot was used to investigate. Annual military exercises that are set to last 10 days are getting underway in Taiwan at a time of heightened pressure from China. For the first time, the manoeuvres will include a parallel exercise to test Taiwanese society's resilience and respond to attacks, including limiting internet access and air raid drills. There will also be new unscripted military scenarios. Scientists believe a stray SpaceX rocket has by now crashed into the surface of the moon, although it may take some time for the impact site to be detected. The empty upper stage of a Falcon 9 rocket from a mission last year had been travelling towards the moon at nearly 9,000 kilometres an hour. The head of space at London's Science Museum, Libby Jackson, says the collision itself is vitally important.
7: That means that the scientists will have a lot more information as they study the debris that they hope is caused by the collision. By studying the light that is reflected from that material, scientists can analyse the light and determine the composition of the material, which helps them understand the composition of the moon in the impact site. And that's great for the scientists who want to understand how the moon was developed, what it's made of, its history.
3: South Korea has issued its most severe heat warning in Seoul for the first time ever. Meteorologists say a double heat dome is to blame for a heat wave that has brought a temperature of 35 Celsius combined with high humidity to the capital. The Professional Baseball League has cancelled all games scheduled for Wednesday and Thursday after spectators at some matches had to go to hospital. BBC News.
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10: Here's what's ahead for the Macleay Valley. The latest weather on 103.1 Tank FM. Thursday's outlook is mostly sunny. Slight chance of a shower along the coastal fringe, near zero chance elsewhere. Light winds. Kempsey 20, Southwest Rocks 18 and Willawarren 19 degrees. Friday's forecast is for areas of morning frost in the south. The chance of morning fog. Sunny afternoon with light winds. Kempsey 22, Southwest Rocks 18 and Willawarren 21 degrees. Saturday's outlook is partly cloudy. The chance of morning fog. Slight chance of a shower along the coastal fringe, near zero chance elsewhere. Areas of morning frost about higher ground. Light winds prevailing. Kempsey 21, Southwest Rocks 18 and Willawarren 21 degrees. That wraps up your update of local weather right here on 103.1 Tank FM.
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25: Hi, this is Noddy. Thanks so much for your company and welcome to the program for the week commencing the 3rd of August 2026. This is Aussie Music Weekly, your weekly fix of new, local and independent Australian music. Coming up on this week's show, got the brand new single on the way for Eliza Hull. We also give you the new one from Pinky Beecroft, a recent In Focus interviewee here on the show, and something pretty cruisy from Mr. Ziggy Alberts is also on the way. In our In Focus interview segment this week, it's Kilby Kennedy, and we're speaking to one half of that duo, Mr. Martin Kennedy, all about their latest release. And later this hour, the Backtrack segment as always. This time around, not going back too far, a little bit about 2 decades ago, back to the latter part of the noughties decade for something from a lady by the name of Gabrielle Chilmi. All that and stacks more, so do hope you can stay with us. Well, to kick things off, it's a four-piece band from Brisbane who were actually formed on the Gold Coast. They've got two brothers amongst their members and they released their debut album in 2024. And also something that's a bit of a feather in their bow as they were signed, and I should say are signed, to the infamous US label Sub Pop Records, so not a bad accolade for them. To get things out of the way, the band in question is Girl and Girl. This is their latest track to commence this week's program. It's Dead.

0: Sydney four-piece band Verdani, and from their debut EP, The Illusion Is Gone. That's the latest single called Stories of Love. The band say that they cite influences such as The National, Pink Floyd, as well as Nick Cave. Thanks so much for your company. You are tuned to Aussie Music Weekly as we come to you around Australia on the Community Radio Network and heard through your local community radio station. It's Noddy here. Up shortly, got the new one on the way for Eliza Hull. So still to come, the latest for Pinky Beecroft.
1: I'm all right without a TV. I got movies in my head.
0: And something pretty cruisy from Mr. Ziggy Al.

on this week's program, we do our In Focus interview segment. This time around, we are chatting with the duo Kilby Kennedy and specifically Mr. Martin Kennedy from said duo. And later this hour, the Backtrack segment. This time we're winding back the clock to the latter part of the noughties decade for something from Gabrielle Chilmi. Well, on to Perth-based artist Edie, who we've been playing here on the show a little bit lately. This is another track from her current and second EP, Garden of Edie. And it's a song all about a relationship that's become a little bit toxic and then finding the ability to walk away. Edie for you now with Burning.

0: sounds there of Eliza Hole, and track seems to take a little bit of a shift into more darker territory than some of her previous releases. That one's called What You Made Me Do, a song all about a relationship that is reaching breaking point. And if you like the sounds of that, Eliza has a couple of upcoming shows. August the 28th, she's playing at the Bridge Hotel in Castlemaine in regional Victoria, and August 29 at Shock Kickers in Melbourne. 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Recently, the ninth album from the musical partnership between Steve Kilby and Martin Kennedy, namely Kilby Kennedy, has been released. It's titled Things We Did on Earth, and to tell us all about it, we welcome back to Aussie Music Weekly one Mr. Martin Kennedy. How are you, Martin?
1: Really good. Thanks for having me on, Noddy.
0: That's all right.
1: It's been a few years.
0: Has been a few years. That's right, and a few albums as well. And as we said at the outset, this is amazingly the ninth album recorded as part of this musical project, a partnership that began all the way back in 2009. So I guess thinking back to that first release some 17 years ago, was this something that you ever envisaged to have this amount of longevity?
1: No, not really. I mean, I didn't think I'd have enough music in me to last this long. Steve doesn't seem to have any problems coming up with lyrics, so he was okay with it. It's worked out really well. I think there's enough of a break between albums that I can, you know, that I can refresh myself and come up with new tunes. And Steve's always really keen just to keep it moving along, and I kind of feed off his enthusiasm. So yeah, it's lasted since 2009 and 9, 10, well, actually there's more albums than that, but some of them are kind of, I guess, side projects. But it's got longevity, which is really good.
0: In previous interviews, we've often spoken in detail, I guess, about the somewhat abstract way in which the two of you work. Obviously, you initially writing all the music and then Steve coming in to lay down his vocals over it. So how much easier or seamless has this become for you to operate in this manner over the years?
1: I find it really, really easy. Steve fully trusts that I come up with good music, and I fully trust that he comes up with good lyrics, like he always does, and sings perfectly. So we're in this groove that's lasted for this long. I guess you could say we're stuck in a rut, but it's a good rut, and it's just a method that works for us. I write music, he doesn't actually hear them until he turns up here or I go there. And that's the first time he hears the music, and he writes the lyrics on the spot and sings. It's just a good way of working. There's no other band members to deal with, and it's just the two of us. We both know what we're doing, and so far we've managed to mostly put out good music.
0: That you have indeed. Well, upon first listen to the new album, Things We Did on Earth, I guess it was the addition of backing vocals on almost every track that first stood out for me, something that hasn't been, I guess, quite as prevalent on your previous releases. It even sounds like a little bit of a children's choir that you've assembled on the track Disobey. So what drove that particular direction?
1: Yeah, I really like backing vocals. The early ones, we kind of did a song here and there. I don't know, it just became a thing. With the latest album and the song Disobey, it was kind of a spur of the moment thing that I came up with, having a kids choir singing I Disobey You and all that sort of stuff, kind of in the vein of Pink Floyd's Another Brick in the Wall, you know, We Don't Need No Education, but it's not as in your face as that one. I think Steve was a little bit unsure about the kids choir, but it's subtle, and it's, you know, it sounds really nice. And the thing is, I put the word out to fans of the band, so it was fans, kids who did it, so that kind of made it a bit more special, I think, for everyone.

0: chatting with Martin Kennedy, one half of the duo Kilby Kennedy, on this week's edition of Aussie Music Weekly, all about their latest album, Things We Did on Earth. Well, Martin, I guess one of the few tracks on the album without backing vocals is My Today, which really impressed me for mainly due to its very lush production. So how about you tell us about that one?
1: That was, I don't know what to say about it, really. It was just a tune that I've had. I had just a repeating tune that I had in my head, and it kind of just builds up and up and up. It has drums at the end, so it's kind of a very mellow tune, and I wasn't sure if it would work, so I played the tune for Steve. And look, he can write tunes to, write words to anything, so I wasn't sure about it, and he managed to write some really nice words to it, so yeah, I don't know what else to say about it, but it is one of my favourites on the album.

0: right, well, we're going to play the current single, Serafina, shortly. Now, I understand that your creative efforts went a little bit beyond the music on this one, seeing you also involved in the production of the accompanying music video. So how satisfying for you was it to, I guess, extend your skills into that particular art form as well?
1: I had done a couple of our videos, but from many years ago, and I just find as I get older and my eyes deteriorated, I just find it too hard to sit in front of a computer. But this time we needed the video, and we needed it in a hurry. We couldn't get our usual people to do it so quickly. So I thought, okay, I'll give it a go. I mean, it's very primitive. It's just little images animated on the

Kennedy, and from their ninth album, Things We Did on Earth, the current single, Serafina. And so great to touch base there with Martin Kennedy. Well, we've reached around about the halfway point of this week's edition of Aussie Music Weekly. Still plenty more to come, so do stick around. Got the new one up from Ziggy Alberts shortly. Also something from Pinky Beecroft, and we head to Melbourne for the latest for Alex the Astronaut. Up next, though, it's the Backtrack segment. This time around, we're heading back to the latter part of the noughties decade for something from Gabrielle Chilmi. But to get us there, staying in Melbourne, as it were, yeah, the first piece of new music from Melbourne rockers Huxton Creepers in over 3.5 decades. Yeah, a couple of weeks back on the show, he mentioned that they have recently re-released their album from 40 years ago, 12 Days to Paris, and they are just about to kick off a bit of a celebration tour to commemorate said album release. And here are the all-important dates for you. Huxton Creepers kick it off at the Suki Lounge in Belgrave, just outside of Melbourne there, on the 7th of August. August the 8th, they're in Melbourne itself at the Croxton Bandroom in the suburb of Thornbury. They've got two shows in Sydney, August 14 and 15, both of which are at the Marrickville Bowling Club in Marrickville. August 16, they head up to Newcastle playing at the Hamilton Station Hotel. August 21, they're on the Sunshine Coast of Queensland playing at the Norton Music Factory in Caloundra. August the 22nd, they head into Brisbane playing at the Crowbar Brisbane in Fortitude Valley, and wrapping it all up on the Gold Coast at the Wallaby Hotel in Mudjerabar on August the 23rd. So here it is, brand spanking new, first piece of new music in 3.5 decades, along with time between drinks, as it were, Huxton Creepers with Mid-

Yes, backtrack time now here on Aussie Music Weekly. And remember Melbourne musician Gabrielle Chilmi? Yeah, probably a name you haven't heard in a while. She burst onto the scene back in 2008 with her debut single after having previously been signed to Mushroom Records at the tender age of just 13. She then went on to release her debut album not long after that single released, followed it up with further albums in 2013 and 2019, but she's been relatively quiet ever since. Well, now 7 years later, she's got a couple of singles coming out over the coming months, and that's all going to be leading up to her next album, which is going to be called Pure Love and will be out on October the 9th. Well, let's backtrack now to where it all began for her and a track that appeared on her debut album, Lessons to be Learned. From the year 2008, here is Gabrielle Chilmi with Sweet About Me.

Yeah, the super smooth sounds there of Mr. Ziggy Albert, and a track that was actually released off the back of demand from fans after he posted several unreleased tracks online and asked the fans to choose, and that was the one they chose, I Need My Woman. Track that was apparently written on the south coast of New South Wales around about 2 years ago, and that song will form part of an upcoming release for Ziggy. 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Don't forget you can also check us out online. Our website is Aussie Music Weekly, A-U-S-S-I-E, Music Weekly, all on word.com.au, and that is where you can go to stream past In Focus interviews, live session performances, as well as Rufus on Fire's artist profile segments. We also encourage you to sign up for our weekly e-newsletter if you're not already receiving it, that is, and that can also be done from our website. In fact, from the front page of the website, there's a big subscribe button there and a box next to it. Pop your email address in the box, press that subscribe button, and we shall take care of the rest for you. You'll then get the Aussie Music Weekly, our weekly e-newsletter, lands in your inbox every Monday morning, let you know what's coming up on the show before anybody else does. Well, on to Pinky Beecroft now. Yeah, he was an In Focus interviewee here on the show a couple of weeks back. His upcoming album, Lonesome Wolf, is out later this month, and some of you may also remember him as the one-time frontman of the band Machine Gun Fellatio. Here is the latest single to come from that album, Lonesome Wolf. It's called I'll Be Alright. Picture.

0: around Australia on the Community Radio Network and heard through your local community radio station. This is Aussie Music Weekly. And just there, the sounds of one-time frontman of the Melbourne band Skipping Girl Vinegar. Yeah, Mr. Mark Lang. And from his recently released album Wild Swan, that's the single called Wetlands, a track that was written in the small coastal village of Port Lonsdale. And he's going to be launching that album at the Melbourne Recital Centre on October 24. Well, unfortunately, that's all the time that we have to share with you new local and independent music on this week's edition of Aussie Music Weekly. But don't despair, we'll be back at the same time next week on the same station you're hearing us through right now. And on next week's show, super excited to be having Mr. Josh Pike as our In Focus interviewee. Well, take us out. It's the new single for Alex the Astronaut, which is a track that's going to appear on her upcoming album, The Weird One, which will be out on the 25th of September. This one sees the Melbourne-based singer-songwriter leaning a little bit more into the country genre, and I think the title of the track gives that away. So to take us out, it's Alex the Astronaut with In Nashville. And I'll see you next week.
1: Yeah, I'm good.

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2: Here's what's ahead for the Macleay Valley. The latest weather on 103.1 Tank FM. Thursday's outlook is mostly sunny. Slight chance of a shower along the coastal fringe, near zero chance elsewhere. Light winds. Kempsey 20, Southwest Rocks 18 and Willawarren 19 degrees. Friday's forecast is for areas of morning frost in the south. The chance of morning fog. Sunny afternoon with light winds. Kempsey 22, Southwest Rocks 18 and Willawarren 21 degrees. Saturday's outlook is partly cloudy. The chance of morning fog. Slight chance of a shower along the coastal fringe, near zero chance elsewhere. Areas of morning frost about higher ground. Light winds prevailing. Kempsey 21, Southwest Rocks 18 and Willawarren 21 degrees. That wraps up your update of local weather right here on 103.1 Tank FM.
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3: BBC News with Govinda Gill. President Zelensky has complained that Ukraine's supplies of air defence missiles are a third of last year's after Russian strikes killed at least 17 people in Kyiv and the surrounding area. Dan Johnson reports from Kyiv.
4: The wave of missiles hit shortly after midnight, with flashes in the sky followed by fires burning on the edge of the city. A railway station was hit close to one warehouse. This morning, workers were removing the bodies of 8 dead passengers from the pockmarked platform. Fire crews were still tackling the flames at another burning warehouse. Ukraine's Air Force said 28 ballistic missiles were detected, but none could be intercepted. Many drones were successfully shot down. President Zelensky again appealed for more missile interceptors, saying delays in supplying them led directly to horrific casualties and destruction. He also called for tougher sanctions to restrict Russia's missile capability.
3: German police say they found a drone carrying an explosive device at Leipzig airport. They say the device was successfully disarmed. From Leipzig, Bethany Bell reports.
5: Police have used an explosive detection robot to help them investigate the item. Officers say it was found near the southern runway, close to where Ukrainian Antonov transport planes were parked. Bild newspaper has reported that a cargo plane collided with an unknown object in mid-air shortly after taking off from Leipzig airport last night. Bild said the plane landed safely at Hanover Airport. There have been a series of unauthorized drone flights in Germany in recent months over sensitive sites, including military bases, airports and energy terminals. The authorities say they could have been carried out by Russian agents.
3: The head of a Russian drone manufacturer for the military has been injured in a car explosion outside Yekaterinburg. Vladimir Tkachuk is in intensive care. His driver was also killed in the attack. The ruling party and its allies in Turkey have submitted a draft law to Parliament aimed at reaching a final deal to end the decades-old conflict with the Kurdish separatist movement, the PKK. Here's Sebastian Usher.
6: The new law is expected to be approved later this week in the Turkish parliament, where it has wide support. It's intended to finally bring to an end the Kurdish insurgency that's seen more than 40,000 people killed since it began in 1984. There's been a peace process underway for almost 2 years, though it had recently come to a near standstill. The PKK made the decision to disarm and disband after an appeal from its jailed leader, Abdullah Öcalan, last year. If approved, the new law would furnish mechanisms to oversee and verify the process of surrender and disarmament.
3: World news from the BBC. France's interior minister says more than 400 people have been arrested in connection to a spate of wildfires. Laurent Nunez said the detainees were suspected of either starting the blazes deliberately or by accident. A large number of the detainees are under 18. The fires have burnt more than 1,200 square kilometres since the start of summer. The WFP is warning that the developing El Niño weather phenomenon could push 49 million more people into acute hunger by the end of next year. Camilla Mills reports.
7: The World Food Programme says there's an 81% chance the current El Niño will become very strong, potentially the strongest since 1950. Its analysis of 45 vulnerable countries suggests the number of people facing food insecurity of crisis level or worse could rise to 274 million. Central America and Southern Africa are expected to be among the hardest hit regions. The WFP says early action is essential to mitigate the worst effects.
3: A Mexican social media influencer has been shot dead while live streaming with friends outside a restaurant in Sinaloa State. Cesar Gastelum was known for comedy videos and live streams, accruing nearly 600,000 followers on TikTok. On Tuesday, two people on a motorcycle approached the group and shot Mr. Gastelum in the head. It's not clear why he might have been targeted. The US gaming giant Electronic Arts, behind blockbuster games including The Sims and FIFA, has been sold for $55 billion in what's believed to be the largest leveraged buyout in history. The company has been bought by a consortium including Saudi Arabia's Public Investment Fund and Infinity Partners, led by President Trump's son-in-law, Jared Kushner. That's the latest world news from the BBC.
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8: Here's what's ahead for the Macleay Valley. The latest weather on 103.1 Tank FM. Thursday's outlook is mostly sunny. Slight chance of a shower along the coastal fringe, near zero chance elsewhere. Light winds. Kempsey 20, Southwest Rocks 18 and Willawarren 19 degrees. Friday's forecast is for areas of morning frost in the south. The chance of morning fog. Sunny afternoon with light winds. Kempsey 22, Southwest Rocks 18 and Willawarren 21 degrees. Saturday's outlook is partly cloudy. The chance of morning fog. Slight chance of a shower along the coastal fringe, near zero chance elsewhere. Areas of morning frost about higher ground. Light winds prevailing. Kempsey 21, Southwest Rocks 18 and Willawarren 21 degrees. That wraps up your update of local weather right here on 103.1 Tank FM.
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0: for a day that celebrates community, creativity and connection. 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
2: Here's what's ahead for the Macleay Valley. The latest weather on 103.1 Tank FM. Thursday's outlook is mostly sunny. Slight chance of a shower along the coastal fringe, near zero chance elsewhere. Light winds. Kempsey 20, Southwest Rocks 18 and Willawarren 19 degrees. Friday's forecast is for areas of morning frost in the south. The chance of morning fog. Sunny afternoon with light winds. Kempsey 22, Southwest Rocks 18 and Willawarren 21 degrees. Saturday's outlook is partly cloudy. The chance of morning fog. Slight chance of a shower along the coastal fringe, near zero chance elsewhere. Areas of morning frost about higher ground. Light winds prevailing. Kempsey 21, Southwest Rocks 18 and Willawarren 21 degrees. That wraps up your update of local weather right here on 103.1 Tank FM.
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3: I'm Debbie Russ with the BBC News. President Zelensky has said that Ukraine's supplies of air defence missiles from abroad have been only a third of what they were for the same period last year. He was speaking after Russian strikes killed at least 21 people across Ukraine overnight. He's urging allies to increase supplies of interceptor missiles. Dan Johnson is in Kyiv.
4: It's certainly the urgent call that he has repeatedly reiterated. No one's saying that they've run out of interceptors, but the problem is if the stocks get so low, the question is where do you place them? If you've got to be strategic about where you put them and when you deploy them, if you're having to essentially ration them to keep some in reserve, then you just cannot bring down all the Russian missiles that are fired towards Ukraine. There were 28 ballistic missiles fired last night. Ukraine's air defences were successful in bringing down quite a number of drones that were sent towards the country last night. But in terms of the ballistic missiles, they were able to get through and cause so much damage.
3: The head of a Russian company which makes military drones has been seriously injured by what appears to be a car bomb. Vladimir Tkachuk is also the founder of a pro-Kremlin channel which supports the invasion of Ukraine. Here's Paul Moss.
5: Vladimir Tkachuk named his drones vampires, and they've been used to devastating effect on Russia's front line. But now it's Mr. Tkachuk himself who's apparently been targeted, his car exploding just outside the city of Yekaterinburg. He was left with serious injuries. The driver was killed. And although nobody's claimed responsibility, all eyes will obviously be on Ukraine. It's only a week since another Russian involved in drone development was shot and injured by an unknown attacker. Other Russians working in this field will presumably now be watching their step.
3: The ruling party and its allies in Turkey have submitted a draft law to Parliament aimed at reaching a final deal to end the decades-old conflict with Kurdish PKK separatists. Sebastian Usher reports.
6: The new law is expected to be approved later this week in the Turkish parliament, where it has wide support. It's intended to finally bring to an end the Kurdish insurgency that's seen more than 40,000 people killed since it began in 1984. There's been a peace process underway for almost 2 years, though it had recently come to a near standstill. The PKK made the decision to disarm and disband after an appeal from its jailed leader, Abdullah Öcalan, last year. If approved, the new law would furnish mechanisms to oversee and verify the process of surrender and disarmament.
3: The World Food Programme is warning that the developing powerful El Niño weather phenomenon could push 49 million more people into acute hunger by the end of next year. El Niño is a periodic warming of surface waters in the Pacific, disrupting global weather patterns. You're listening to the latest world news from the BBC. Nigeria's president says soldiers will get a pay rise of up to 80% in their second salary increase in a month. Bola Tinubu said the lowest-ranking soldiers would receive the biggest raises. In July, the monthly wage for privates was more than doubled to $73. From September, it will be almost doubled again. The French Interior Minister says more than 400 people have been arrested in connection to a spate of wildfires. Laurent Nunez said the detainees are suspected of starting the blazes either deliberately or by accident. The fires have burnt more than 1,200 square kilometres since the start of summer. France, like many European countries, has suffered successive heat waves with drought conditions. The US gaming giant Electronic Arts, behind blockbuster games including The Sims and FIFA, has been sold for $55 billion in what's believed to be the largest leveraged buyout in history. $20 billion of the deal is being funded through borrowing. Ella Bicknell reports.
7: It's in the game.
8: Known for blockbuster games including EAFC, formerly known as FIFA, and The Sims, Electronic Arts is one of the biggest companies in the gaming industry. The investors include Affinity Partners, led by President Trump's son-in-law Jared Kushner, and Saudi Arabia's Public Investment Fund, which already holds significant stakes in several gaming companies. The investors are taking EA private. Some analysts have expressed concern the deal could lead to layoffs and aggressive monetization of EA's games.
3: Football fans have mobbed the Egyptian star Mohamed Salah at Istanbul Airport ahead of his move to the Turkish club Trabzonspor. Salah wore his new side shirt as he made his way through crowds of delighted supporters. He left Liverpool at the end of the season after a hugely successful 9 years. That's the latest. BBC News.
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10: Here's what's ahead for the Macleay Valley. The latest weather on 103.1 Tank FM. Thursday's outlook is mostly sunny. Slight chance of a shower along the coastal fringe, near zero chance elsewhere. Light winds. Kempsey 20, Southwest Rocks 18 and Willawarren 19 degrees. Friday's forecast is for areas of morning frost in the south. The chance of morning fog. Sunny afternoon with light winds. Kempsey 22, Southwest Rocks 18 and Willawarren 21 degrees. Saturday's outlook is partly cloudy. The chance of morning fog. Slight chance of a shower along the coastal fringe, near zero chance elsewhere. Areas of morning frost about higher ground. Light winds prevailing. Kempsey 21, Southwest Rocks 18 and Willawarren 21 degrees. That wraps up your update of local weather right here on 103.1 Tank FM.
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0: A mini market will be held on the third Saturday of the month, starting at 8 a.m. going to 12 noon at the Pensioners Hall, Clyde Street, Kempsey. 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
1: Here's what's ahead for the Macleay Valley. The latest weather on 103.1 Tank FM. Thursday's outlook is mostly sunny. Slight chance of a shower along the coastal fringe, near zero chance elsewhere. Light winds. Kempsey 20, Southwest Rocks 18 and Willawarrin 19 degrees. Friday's forecast is for areas of morning frost in the south. The chance of morning fog. Sunny afternoon with light winds. Kempsey 22, Southwest Rocks 18 and Willawarrin 21 degrees. Saturday's outlook is partly cloudy. The chance of morning fog. Slight chance of a shower along the coastal fringe, near zero chance elsewhere. Areas of morning frost about higher ground. Light winds prevailing. Kempsey 21, Southwest Rocks 18 and Willawarrin 21 degrees. That wraps up your update of local weather right here on 103.1 Tank FM.
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0: Kempsey Maclay RSL sub-branch invites the Maclay Valley community to a special service at the Memorial Hall on Tuesday, the 18th of August 2026, commencing at 11:45 a.m. The service will remember personnel from the Vietnam conflict and the Middle East area of operations. Lunch will be served after the remembrance service from 12 noon. All are welcome to attend and pay their respects.
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1: Manfred Mann, title Do Our Diddy. RM1, remix of 4-track, take 15.
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3: I'm Debbie Russ with the BBC News. President Zelensky says Ukraine's supplies of air defence missiles from abroad have been only a third of what they were for the same period last year. He was speaking after Russian strikes killed at least 21 people across Ukraine overnight, mainly in the Kyiv area. Dan Johnson is in Kyiv.
4: No one's saying that they've run out of interceptors, but the problem is if the stocks get so low, the question is where do you place them? If you've got to be strategic about where you put them and when you deploy them, and there were 28 ballistic missiles fired last night, they were able to get through and cause so much damage and destruction. President Zelensky says that the partner countries, mainly the US, that produce those weapons and can supply them to Ukraine, need to do that in greater numbers. He said any delay would lead to casualties. He says lives could have been saved last night if he'd had greater stocks of those missile interceptors.
3: The head of a Russian drone manufacturer for the military has been injured in a car explosion. Vladimir Tkachuk is in intensive care. His driver was killed. The attack took place outside Yekaterinburg in the Urals. In a vote having implications for the future direction of the US Democrats, a left-winger has defeated a centrist candidate to contest a Senate seat in Michigan. The former state health official, Abdul El-Sayed, narrowly beat a moderate supported by Democrat leaders. Anthony Zerka reports from Washington.
5: El-Sayed celebrated a hard-fought primary victory. He called for Democrats to unite in a Senate race that will be pivotal to the party's hopes to win back control of the chamber in November's midterm elections. El-Sayed campaigned on left-wing priorities, including expanding government-provided health insurance, increasing taxes on the wealthy, reducing the influence of money in politics, and cutting off U.S. aid to Israel. His supporters in Michigan and across the U.S. are hoping that a general election victory will demonstrate that a progressive candidate can win in a key battleground state.
3: Bangladesh's former Prime Minister Sheikh Hasina has spoken from exile in India to again say she wants to return to her homeland, despite having been sentenced to death there for crimes against humanity. She fled Bangladesh 2 years ago amid anti-government protests and a bloody crackdown. Arunade Mukherjee reports from Delhi.
6: In an at times emotional address to the press, the former Prime Minister said she cannot stay away while, as she put it, her country suffers. She spoke of deteriorating economic conditions under the present Bangladesh government. She did not clarify what her strategy would be if she was arrested upon returning. The Bangladesh Nationalist Party, currently in power, had asked India not to provide Ms. Hasina with a platform for political activities, warning it could harm bilateral relations. India's foreign ministry said the government did not endorse any views that may be expressed at the event, but it did not stop her from speaking.
3: BBC News. The governing party and its allies in Turkey have submitted a bill to Parliament aimed at reaching a final deal to end the decades-old conflict with the Kurdish separatist movement, the PKK. The bill would see the group disband. In return, many former militants would be protected from prosecution and prison sentences for others would be suspended. Lebanese state media say one person has been killed and 11 wounded in an Israeli strike in the south of the country. It came after the Israeli military issued its first evacuation warning for more than a month. It told residents in a village to leave as the IDF was preparing to respond to what it said was a violation of the ceasefire by Hezbollah. A black powerlifter has accused the sports authorities of endangering her life and failing to tackle racism after she was controversially disqualified from an event. Sunita Muller's world record attempt in Lithuania was ruled out by an alleged act of sabotage. Rory Gallimore reports.
7: Very heavy weights are very dangerous. So when Sunita Muller attempted to squat more than 330 kilos in June, she was surrounded by spotters who can step in if something goes wrong. But as the Belgian athlete lowered the weights under immense strain, they touched a spotter's knee. She was disqualified. Muller dismissed it as a mistake and refused to blame the Lithuanian assistant. But he later made an apparent confession on social media, saying, "I'm racist and I did it intentionally." He has since said the message was a joke, but he's been banned from powerlifting and is being investigated by Lithuanian police.
3: A major global study of butterflies shows that many species are moving into new areas, while others are retreating from traditional habitats, largely driven by climate change. The study assessed nearly 2,000 species in more than 100 countries and found some butterflies are relocating northwards as they seek cooler and more suitable environments. BBC News.
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9: Here's what's ahead for the Macleay Valley. The latest weather on 103.1 Tank FM. Thursday's outlook is mostly sunny. Slight chance of a shower along the coastal fringe, near zero chance elsewhere. Light winds. Kempsey 20, Southwest Rocks 18 and Willawarren 19 degrees. Friday's forecast is for areas of morning frost in the south. The chance of morning fog. Sunny afternoon with light winds. Kempsey 22, Southwest Rocks 18 and Willawarren 21 degrees. Saturday's outlook is partly cloudy. The chance of morning fog. Slight chance of a shower along the coastal fringe, near zero chance elsewhere. Areas of morning frost about higher ground. Light winds prevailing. Kempsey 21, Southwest Rocks 18 and Willawarren 21 degrees. That wraps up your update of local weather right here on 103.1 Tank FM.
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0: 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Another initiative of the Macleay Valley Arts Council. Let's get back on the river.
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to love me both day and night. Never grumbles or fusses, always treats me right. 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She knows a woman's place.

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3: I'm Debbie Russ with the BBC News. President Zelensky says Ukraine's supplies of interceptor missiles from allies were only a third of what they were for the same period last year. He spoke after Russian overnight strikes killed at least 21 people, mainly in the Kyiv area. Here's Vitaly Shevchenko.
4: Until a month or two ago, there were ways to tell that a massive attack was about to happen, and residents of the Ukrainian capital spend the night in shelters and at the capital's metro system. These days, these attacks come almost without warning when it's too late to seek shelter. So something's changed either in the way Russia's launching those missiles or, as many in Ukraine speculate, in the way intelligence, particularly US intelligence, is shared with Ukraine. But the fact remains that very often recently, residents of the Ukrainian capital are woken up by explosions rather than air raid alerts.
3: In a vote having implications for the future direction of America's Democrats, a left-winger, Abdul El-Sayed, has defeated a centrist candidate to contest a Senate seat in Michigan. Anthony Zerker reports from Washington.
5: El-Sayed campaigned on left-wing priorities, including expanding government-provided health insurance, increasing taxes on the wealthy, reducing the influence of money in politics, and cutting off U.S. aid to Israel. His supporters in Michigan and across the U.S. are hoping that a general election victory will demonstrate that a progressive candidate can win in a key battleground state. Republicans are already stepping up their attacks on El-Sayed as out of step with Michigan voters. President Trump called him a, quote, communist loser who hates Jews and Israel.
3: Anthony Zerker reporting. Iran's foreign ministry spokesman says a joint announcement with Oman of a new route through the Strait of Hormuz is being finalised, so long as what he's described as certain third parties do not interfere. Here's Frank Gardner.
6: This may be the closest we've come yet to a deal that provides a way out of the damaging and ever-worsening conflict between Iran and the US. The deal, which is yet to be publicly endorsed by Donald Trump, envisages inbound shipping to the Gulf passing along a northern route close to Iran's coast and under its notional control. Outbound shipping would pass to the south, avoiding an area believed to be sown with sea mines. That doesn't sound that different from the long-standing traffic separation scheme that's been in place in the Strait of Hormuz since 1968. But what's changed is that Iran's Revolutionary Guards Corps, having survived months of devastating US airstrikes, are now insisting on exerting some kind of sovereign control over the strait.
3: Frank Gardner reporting. You're listening to the latest world news from the BBC. A black powerlifter has accused the sports authorities of endangering her life and failing to tackle racism after she was controversially disqualified from an event. Belgian Sunita Muller's world record attempt in Lithuania in June was ruled out when a spotter who helps keep athletes safe during lifts obstructed the weights with his knee. The man later posted on social media, "I'm a racist and I did it intentionally." He since said the message was a joke, but he's been banned from the sport and is being investigated by Lithuanian police. The authorities in Pakistan have suspended all 78 officers at a Lahore police station following allegations that a woman was raped there. The 22-year-old has learning difficulties and was reportedly picked up by a policeman and taken to the station and raped there. A major global study of butterflies shows that many species are moving into new areas, while others are retreating from traditional habitats, largely driven by climate change. Researchers examined more than 1,700 species. Laura Kane reports.
7: The study, published by the journal Nature, Ecology and Evolution, looked at butterflies in more than 100 countries. It found that global changes are leading to widespread species redistribution. Butterflies are particularly sensitive to temperature changes and are often considered an early warning species, indicating the health of ecosystems. Some butterflies are relocating northwards as they seek cooler and more suitable environments. Though climate change and severe weather are the main drivers of change, urbanisation and intensive agriculture are also having an impact.
3: Britain's Artificial Intelligence Security Institute says during tests, an AI tool decided by itself to create fake human profiles in an effort to hack into a private website. Mythos software, made by Anthropic, identified people working for a software development platform and mimicked them online.
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9: Here's what's ahead for the Macleay Valley. The latest weather on 103.1 Tank FM. Thursday's outlook is mostly sunny. Slight chance of a shower along the coastal fringe, near zero chance elsewhere. Light winds. Kempsey 20, Southwest Rocks 18 and Willawarren 19 degrees. Friday's forecast is for areas of morning frost in the south. The chance of morning fog. Sunny afternoon with light winds. Kempsey 22, Southwest Rocks 18 and Willawarren 21 degrees. Saturday's outlook is partly cloudy. The chance of morning fog. Slight chance of a shower along the coastal fringe, near zero chance elsewhere. Areas of morning frost about higher ground. Light winds prevailing. Kempsey 21, Southwest Rocks 18 and Willawarren 21 degrees. That wraps up your update of local weather right here on 103.1 Tank FM.
10: 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I'm Stephen Hill from Sydney's 2SER and coming up in the program today.
11: I've had people say to me before, are people who are homeless choose to be homeless? Well, that's just simply not true. It may be 1%, maybe 2% of people who are in that circumstance, but it's in my experience, 98% of people who find themselves homeless is not where they want to be.
10: With a 40% spike in the number of people attempting to access shelter. On Homelessness Week, we talked to Parramatta Mission about what it's like being homeless. But first, with 35,000 people estimated to be experiencing homelessness across New South Wales, local charity the Parramatta Mission has organised a campaign to highlight the situation on the ground for the many people sleeping rough. I asked the CEO of Parramatta Mission, Jeff Smith, what happens to the many people unable to access proper shelter on any specific day.
11: What happens if someone is getting rejected is that often they will sleep rough. And when I say sleep rough, it means what it says, that they might find themselves sleeping in a doorway of a building, under a bridge, in a park. Some people are lucky enough to have a car to sleep in. Some people do couch surfing, and people can be very creative because people are looking for shelter. People are looking for somewhere safe to sleep. They'll sleep on verandas of buildings.
10: Currently in the colder winter, so I mean, this must be even particularly unpleasant.
11: Yeah.
10: And I mean, it must also include there's risks to health and personal safety.
11: Well, there's a whole range. I mean, it's everything from sleeping on a cold concrete or on wet ground that, if you're already unwell, can make you vulnerable even to the length of pneumonia, but often to serious colds and flu, issues around function of some of your bodily parts that need to be kept warm, so your kidneys, your liver. We work with New South Wales Health around liver health and hepatitis C in particular, because they're very, very vulnerable to becoming very seriously ill as a result of that. There's a dignity issue in terms of people not being able to have a shower, but not being able to be warm at night. There are issues around people not having enough clothes to keep them warm, but also to being able to put on fresh clothes in the morning.
10: At Parramatta Mission, you provide people from all walks of life nutritious meals,
11: yep.
10: Providing a point of connection, which I'm, because I'm assuming that being homeless would be a very lonely, solitary circumstance. Can you talk about how important these meal services are and how that they're used to connect people?
11: We do about 370 to 380 meals a day, 5 days a week. We just do breakfast and lunch. We're all creatures of community. And so when you've been excluded from that community, whether it's been through as a consequence of choices you've made or circumstances that you've found yourselves in, and for every person we deal with, their circumstance is different. But many people have just suddenly found themselves in a position they never imagined themselves to be in. We do a lot of work with domestic violence survivors who have escaped a circumstance that they never ever thought they were going to find themselves in. And not only are they lonely, but they're also vulnerable and they're not always trusting of the community that is around them. We treat everybody as an individual. They come in, they have a meal. Sometimes as a result of the conversations or as a result of their personal circumstances, they will seek to talk to our team, both our staff and our volunteers, about what other help that they might need. If you've come in here and you're looking for some mental health support, some housing, accessing government services, then we try and find ways to link you in. We've got very good relationships with other resources in the community, as I say, both state and federal government, but also a lot of private resources around housing.
10: You talked a little bit about becoming homeless. And I mean, most people would not expect to be homeless, and yet it's happening to people, you know, from all sorts of walks of life now. You know, we're seeing a lot more women, national students, refugees. I mean, there'd be like an increase of, I think, of around 40%. Can you talk a bit about this? Who are the people at the moment reporting for homelessness services? Has it changed over the last decade?
11: Oh, unquestionably. And it's getting even more difficult where everyone wants to talk about cost of living. And of course, that's really significant. But cost of housing, to be really specific, it's almost impossible to get anything around our area in Parramatta for under about $600 a week, which for anyone on benefits, or if you're a refugee and you've got no income, where do you go? How do you do that? If you're in a circumstance where you're either not able to work or finding suitable work has become really difficult, how do you get yourself on that first rung of being able to find somewhere? We often find circumstances where there is no suitable housing for the people we work with within their price range within 40 minutes of here on the train. We might have some people who might be working in the gig economy or might have insecure work that requires them being able to be on call and being able to get to work in a hurry. We are seeing not just an increase in homelessness, but also an increase in people who are at risk of being homeless. We're doing around about 50% more meals now than we were doing 14, 15 months ago. And a lot of the meals we're doing now are for people who do have housing, but have to make a choice with the cost of their housing, so usually their rent, do they pay the rent or do they eat? I personally have spoken to a number of people who've said, gosh, without you guys and without the meal that you're providing for us, we would not only be hungry, but we would be without somewhere to live. And as you rightly said, Stephen, we've got many people who this was unimaginable for them, sometimes as recently as 2 months ago or 12 months ago, that their life was going in a certain direction and then something shifts. And whether it's a change in their health or a change in their relationship status, we've had people turn up here from people who've just arrived on our shore and don't know where to go and hear that we are a place of welcome. We had a fellow who came here for a long time who had been a university professor and who had written 7 or 8 books, if I remember rightly, but the circumstances of his life shifted and suddenly he found himself unexpectedly homeless, but with all that capability behind him. Because homelessness can happen to anybody. Again, not wanting to be melodramatic, but we're all vulnerable to the potential changes in life. And for many of us who have good family systems or good support systems, we will find ways through. But there are many who don't have those family access systems close by or don't have them at all.
10: To increase awareness, the Parramatta Mission has released a video, the Unlivable Listings, that illustrates some of the locations where people without shelter are forced to live. Can you talk a little bit about this program?
11: So much of the work we do is about helping people to understand just how unexpected homelessness is. I've had people say to me before, oh, people who are homeless choose to be homeless. Well, that's just simply not true. It may be 1%, maybe 2% of people who are in that circumstance, but in our experience, 98% of people who find themselves homeless is that is not where they want to be. And that suddenly you find yourself faced with this unexpected, undesired circumstance, and then it's sort of like, well, what am I going to do?
10: CEO of Parramatta Mission, Jeff Smith, speaking there with Stephen Hill.
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10: Artificial intelligence giants Anthropic recently discovered that their flagship model, Claude, hacked into 3 organisations. This occurred during internal testing of the AI's cybersecurity capabilities. Although the testing environment was meant to be isolated, a misconfiguration allowed Claude to access the internet, leading it to target real systems. Anthropic has since contacted the 3 companies who remain anonymous. The announcement follows news last week that a model from rivals OpenAI similarly hacked a company. The Wire's Sean Dorado spoke to Professor Matthew Warren, director of the Center of Cybersecurity at RMIT University.
13: Anthropic and OpenAI have sort of publicly announced that their AI systems have undertaken cyber attacks against a number of organizations' systems. The announcements both happened within a week. They were sort of evaluating agents, which are functions of the AI system, to try to attack or find weaknesses of technology in a simulation. In terms of attack, what we mean is that they were able to find vulnerabilities. One of the problems with IT systems is there's vulnerabilities because systems may not be updated. So what these agents were doing were finding those weaknesses, and then because the agents and systems we've been used in a test environment, there wasn't any real damage apart from the fact the organizational systems, you know, had been compromised by these autonomous agents that had no human control behind them.
14: What are some of the lessons we can take from this, both the positive and the negative that could come out of this situation?
13: So one of the problems with cybersecurity is the sheer complexity of systems. There's many weaknesses, vulnerabilities, update. AI can be used as a powerful tool that can identify these weaknesses. I suppose the concerns are it was being tested in a test environment and the agents moved away from the test environment, found a way to access the internet, and then found real-life organizations, because it shows, you know, that there wasn't a human in the loop. That's a concern that the AI companies themselves don't always have control of the AI systems they've developed and the agent sort of generated. And the other issue, I think, is more of an ethical issue. They said they contacted the companies involved, but the key question is, why did they have to go public with what happened? But the fact that they then felt the need to report on it in the media, I suppose a concern. It's like, you know, they were trying to outdo each other, because you had OpenAI saying, well, our systems and agents have done this, and Anthropic did the same. The concern is you're actually raising, you know, to either criminal groups the capability of these AI systems. We're seeing AI being used by cyber threat actors already as a way of trying to identify vulnerabilities, helping them develop sort of better sort of scamming style emails. So again, what they've done is actually, to those organizations, give them another avenue to explore.
14: On that note, do you think AI developers are moving quickly enough to improve safety measures?
13: It wasn't that the Anthropic were trying to design something with an adverse aim. It was an accident. So certainly accidents can happen with any technology. So again, you'd hope that they would learn from this, you know, that they reached out to the companies that it impacted, described to them what had happened, assess the situation. But as I said, to then go public on it is like, I suppose, a perverse form of marketing. You know, their main competitors also come out within the same week where our AI system can do this even better.
14: What does something like this mean for Australian businesses, particularly the small and medium-sized businesses who may not have dedicated cybersecurity teams?
13: So they may not have awareness of the vulnerability within their own systems. And I think the other thing I didn't mention was the speed of the attacks. Because it was in real time with the agents, they're able to adapt what they were doing based on what they learned. It happened over a very quick period of time, which had been harder for an organization, even a large organization, to necessarily react to, but much harder for a smaller organization if that situation happened. It does raise a lot of questions around cybersecurity and how prepared, you know, organizations are, especially smaller organizations, where they may not have the expertise to fully secure their system or the knowledge or the resources to do that.
10: RMIT Professor Matthew Warren speaking there to The Wire's Sean Dorado. This week, Labor announced changes to the media bargaining code that require social media companies to compensate publishers for news and written material included on their platforms. With significant layoffs in the media sector, this could provide an important source of additional revenue as advertisers have migrated to social media platforms that don't have a public obligation to provide accurate factual information. I asked senior RMIT lecturer Edward Harkham what impact these changes would have upon the media landscape in Australia.
15: We don't have too much detail at the moment, but it seems to be that it's going a bit of both ways. On one hand, there's concessions towards the big tech, while at the same time, there seems to be better outcomes for smaller publishers as well. The decision to limit the taxable revenue from all revenue in Australia that big tech companies own to just digital advertising does seem to be a bit of a concession to big tech, who were previously complaining about that issue. At the same time, there does seem to be some better policy towards smaller publishers and freelancers, for example, increasing the... And also at the same time, they're increasing the number of outlets that tech companies need to make deals with to avoid the tax. So we've now got 6 outlets instead of 4. Hopefully that means tech companies will make more deals with a broader range of outlets that are just like the big 4.
10: Among the changes were a 5% of revenue raised being funneled into grant programs for smaller publishers and startups, and an increase in the offset for deals with smaller publishers. Are you confident that these changes will ensure the smaller players benefit out of the bargaining code?
15: Again, it's hard to say without more detail, but it's a step in the right direction to ensure that there is enshrined that these small publishers will be getting something out of it. Because previously, one of the criticisms of the older form of this legislation, the News Media Bargaining Code, was that a lot of the deals were made with behind doors with big publishers, and many small outlets missed out.
10: One organisation unhappy with the changes is News Corporation, which believes the government caved into lobbying from the tech sector. What do you make of News Corp's critique? Is this about that, or is News Corp more upset about the fact that the pie may be spread a little bit wider than the big 3-4 companies?
15: A bit hard to say. They are right that there is limiting it to digital advertising is a concession, despite the tax rate from moving from 2.25 to now 2.5. So that is a concession on the part of the government. At the same time, it's not super surprising that maybe News Corp is thinking about its own interests here, not super concerned with maybe the better outcomes for smaller publishers.
10: One area where there hasn't been no movement is in the treatment of artificial intelligence, which is reducing the click-through rate from search engines. Can you see the intellectual property of publishers and writers being more adequately considered in further AI legislation, or is this just going to be sort of stuck in the too hard basket?
15: Yeah, it's a bit disappointing that maybe that wasn't considered. The AI companies are playing an increasing role in how their platforms can be used to get news summarized to users. And my feeling is perhaps that it is that too hard basket, but it's a bit disappointing.
10: And there's been some criticism about the delay we've seen in enacting this legislation. The government would argue that this is due to the complexity of negotiations with so many players involved. Do you think that the legislation could have been enacted a bit quicker?
15: Oh, most likely, yes. Like many things, yes. It would have been nice to make some inroads into this type of legislation, but especially into the second term.
10: Since COVID, we've seen a serious constriction in the number of regional media titles, with over 200 regional and community news services either closing or downsizing. Will these changes ensure that we do not have the situation where there could be significant population centres where there's going to be news deserts, where they're just not going to have a news media organisation residing in their area?
15: Certainly, you can see how the recent update to the code by trying to incentivise more deals with smaller publishers and trying to also include freelancers and that sort of thing in its definition of a journalist in the policy is sort of signalling to the fact that they're trying to support smaller media. And as we know, regional media is much smaller. They seem to be trying to address that. But certainly, I from what I can gather, I can't really see this at the moment really addressing or even solving that issue of news deserts and the collapse of regional media.
10: RMIT lecturer Edward Harkham speaking there with Stephen Hill. NAPLAN results released this morning show a third of students nationwide below expected standards, in a result almost unchanged from a year ago. With the test now in its 19th year, the report generated the similar concerned headlines and school comparisons across news outlets. But behind the year-to-year results is the story of the NAPLAN test itself, slowly being reformed from a ranking tool to a diagnostic tool. The Wise Aspen Bailhart spoke to Dr. Vanessa Fernandez from Monash University about the history of NAPLAN.
16: So NAPLAN's existed since 2008, and then it had a facelift a few years ago. And there was a definitive reason behind that facelift, because it was trying to address some of the criticism that had come earlier on about the tool being used as some sort of league table tool, and it was being misused on that front. And then, not last year, but the year before, we had the SRS funding that came in to help schools with disadvantage or schools that are remote or schools that have a high level of socioeconomic inequities. The new NAPLAN has four bands, which addresses the problems that we had with the 10 scale that we had previously. However, when we see it flattening, what the SRS funding has done is it has provided the structure to support the system and address the inequities, but that doesn't directly translate into classroom student academic achievement improvement. That's what still needs to be done. We shouldn't be happy that the results...
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3: Good morning, I'm Laura Devoy. The Coalition says it's leading the charge to amend the government's gambling reform bill. Shannon Kirkwood reports.
4: This week's Senate inquiry into the bill heard from former gamblers, anti-gambling groups, broadcasters and gambling organisations. Among the key issues, the lack of evidence behind permitting three gambling advertisements per hour, a weakening of online gambling ad rules and the move away from five-minute gambling ad blackout bans. Shadow Minister for Communications and Digital Safety, Senator Sarah Henderson, says after the evidence she's heard, it's clear the government isn't taking gambling harm seriously. She says gambling addiction is taking a significant toll on Australians and the Coalition is now working to finalise amendments to the bill. Senator Henderson has confirmed the opposition won't be supporting the legislation in its current form.
3: Iran and Oman have reportedly agreed on geographic coordinates for a shipping route through the Strait of Hormuz. Quoting a foreign ministry spokesperson, Iranian state media said the factors making the Strait of Hormuz insecure still exist on the part of the United States, particularly the naval blockade and other aggressive and threatening actions against Iran and its interests. The US Central Command says American forces have redirected 48 commercial vessels, disabled two and boarded two. Yesterday, senior US officials said they were hopeful a deal would be agreed to this week. Office space across Australia's cities is in higher demand than 6 months ago as governments and businesses seek to leave older buildings. New data from the Property Council of Australia shows vacancy rates across the country were 14.9% in July, compared with 14.8% in January. The council says the shift was particularly pronounced in Canberra, where federal government clients sought to move into premium and A-grade buildings following a 2025 mandate to lease energy-efficient builds. Ukraine's President Volodymyr Zelensky says a massive wave of Russian strikes on Kyiv has killed 17 people and injured 44. The BBC's Dan Johnson is there.
5: A wave of missiles hit shortly after midnight, with flashes in the sky followed by fires burning on the edge of the city. A railway station was hit close to one warehouse. This morning, workers were removing the bodies of 8 dead passengers from the pockmarked platform. Fire crews were still tackling the flames at another burning warehouse. Ukraine's Air Force said 28 ballistic missiles were detected, but none could be intercepted. Many drones were successfully shot down.
3: Rapper, poetry slammer and author Omar Musa has won the Miles Franklin, one of Australia's top literary prizes. Judges described Mr. Musa's second novel, Fierce Land, as a tour de force set against the backdrop of the destruction of Borneo's rainforests. They said it charts a journey of personal and planetary redemption. The novel also won the Victorian Premier's Prize for Fiction this year. Researchers say 1 in 10 species of butterflies have expanded or contracted their geographic range. A study led by Monash University found butterflies' moves are largely being driven by climate change and extreme weather. Lead author Dr. Shawan Chowdhury says if butterflies' ranges shift dramatically, it signals profound changes across ecosystems. Turning to sport, in cricket, fast bowler Matthew Neeser has been ruled out of 2 upcoming test matches against Bangladesh. The 36-year-old suffered a calf injury while training with the test squad in Brisbane. Australia will face Bangladesh in Darwin next week and in Mackay the following week. Neeser has 2 months to recover before the next test series gets underway.
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7: Here's what's ahead for the Macleay Valley. The latest weather on 103.1 Tank FM. Thursday's outlook is mostly sunny. Slight chance of a shower along the coastal fringe, near zero chance elsewhere. Light winds, Kempsey 20, Southwest Rocks 18 and Willawarren 19 degrees. Friday's forecast is for areas of morning frost in the south. The chance of morning fog. Sunny afternoon with light winds. Kempsey 22, Southwest Rocks 18 and Willawarren 21 degrees. Saturday's outlook is partly cloudy. The chance of morning fog. Slight chance of a shower along the coastal fringe, near zero chance elsewhere. Areas of morning frost about higher ground. Light winds prevailing. Kempsey 21, Southwest Rocks 18 and Willawarren 21 degrees. That wraps up your update of local weather right here on 103.1 Tank FM.
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0: The Literacy for Life Foundation is inviting community members, local partners and media to attend the official launch of the Kempsey Aboriginal Adult Literacy Campaign on Wednesday, the 5th of August, from 3:30pm to 5:30pm. The event will be held at the Community Centre, Boorungan Juggan Complex, 337 to 371 River Street, Green Hill. Celebrating the message reading and writing with our mob, the launch afternoon will feature a welcome to country, smoking ceremony, cultural dance performance, activities for children and food.
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1: Here's what's ahead for the Macleay Valley. The latest weather on 103.1 Tank FM. Thursday's outlook is mostly sunny. Slight chance of a shower along the coastal fringe, near zero chance elsewhere. Light winds. Kempsey 20, Southwest Rocks 18 and Willawarren 19 degrees. Friday's forecast is for areas of morning frost in the south. The chance of morning fog. Sunny afternoon with light winds. Kempsey 22, Southwest Rocks 18 and Willawarren 21 degrees. Saturday's outlook is partly cloudy. The chance of morning fog. Slight chance of a shower along the coastal fringe, near zero chance elsewhere. Areas of morning frost about higher ground. Light winds prevailing. Kempsey 21, Southwest Rocks 18 and Willawarren 21 degrees. That wraps up your update of local weather right here on 103.1 Tank FM.
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0: looking for a day that celebrates community, creativity and connection. It's Okay on the Maclay is back for 2026. 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
3: Good morning, I'm Laura Devoy. The Alliance for Gambling Reform has welcomed the Coalition's position. Labor's proposed gambling reforms do not go far enough. The federal government will be forced to make changes to the legislation, which does not have enough support to pass the Senate. The Greens and Independent Senator David Pocock, as well as gambling advocates, had previously called for it to be strengthened. Now the Coalition says it ignores inducements which are causing immeasurable harm to some Australians. Chief Advocate Tim Costello told the ABC harsher restrictions are needed.
4: Parents who find it difficult to protect their kids at the best of times and under this Labor legislation would have only seen more gambling ads will sigh a great relief.
3: Consultancy firm EY says artificial intelligence could deliver Australia's economy a productivity boost of up to 2.4%. According to a new report, that would result in a $116 billion increase to real GDP and an extra 44,000 jobs. EY says labour productivity growth averaged just 0.3% a year in the past decade. The US government has repaid $100 billion worth of tariff revenue. President Donald Trump announced tariffs of between 10 and 12.5% on dozens of countries last year, but they were struck down by the Supreme Court in February. The Trump administration has since refunded about 60% of the revenue it collected from the tariffs. Mr. Trump announced a fresh round of tariffs on more than 80 countries, including Australia, last month. The World Food Programme is warning the developing El Niño weather pattern could push nearly 49 million more people into acute hunger by the end of this year, the BBC's Camilla Mills reports.
5: The World Food Programme says there's an 81% chance the current El Niño will become very strong. Its analysis of 45 vulnerable countries suggests the number of people facing food insecurity of crisis level or worse could rise to 274 million. Central America and Southern Africa are expected to be among the hardest hit regions. Drought, erratic rainfall patterns, and delayed monsoons in parts of Asia are expected to damage harvests and raise local food prices. The WFP says early action is essential.
3: New research is highlighting the gap between awareness and bone health action. The National Services and Research Body for the Dairy Industry has released its survey results to coincide with Health Bones Action Week. It reveals just 6% of women over 50 are meeting the National Dairy Intake Dietary Guidelines to protect bone density. The organisation's accredited practising dietitian, Penny Eustace, explains the importance of bone health.
6: The missing piece is that calcium needs increase during and after menopause. That's why the Australian Dietary Guidelines recommend increasing from 2.5 serves of dairy a day to 4 serves for women over 50.
3: Australian students have successfully tested a rocket engine made with 3D printing. Known as Slinky, the rocket was developed by students at the University of Melbourne and researchers from the CSIRO Rose Lab 22. The group designed and manufactured a regeneratively cooled liquid bipropellant rocket engine, which is about the size of a large pineapple. It was tested at Race to Space in the UK and marks the first time a regeneratively cooled liquid rocket has been successfully fired by an Australian student team at the event. Turning to sport, in tennis, Daria Kazatkina lost her second round match at the Canadian Open to second seed Elena Rybakina. Fellow Aussies Alexi Popperin and Maya Joint are also in action this morning.
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1: Here's what's ahead for the Macleay Valley. The latest weather on 103.1 Tank FM. Thursday's outlook is mostly sunny. Slight chance of a shower along the coastal fringe, near zero chance elsewhere. Light winds. Kempsey 20, Southwest Rocks 18 and Willawarrin 19 degrees. Friday's forecast is for areas of morning frost in the south. The chance of morning fog. Sunny afternoon with light winds. Kempsey 22, Southwest Rocks 18 and Willawarrin 21 degrees. Saturday's outlook is partly cloudy. The chance of morning fog. Slight chance of a shower along the coastal fringe, near zero chance elsewhere. Areas of morning frost about higher ground. Light winds prevailing. Kempsey 21, Southwest Rocks 18 and Willawarren 21 degrees. That wraps up your update of local weather right here on 103.1 Tank FM.
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1: Here's what's ahead for the Macleay Valley. The latest weather on 103.1 Tank FM. Thursday's outlook is mostly sunny. Slight chance of a shower along the coastal fringe, near zero chance elsewhere. Light winds. Kempsey 20, Southwest Rocks 18 and Willawarren 19 degrees. Friday's forecast is for areas of morning frost in the south. The chance of morning fog. Sunny afternoon with light winds. Kempsey 22, Southwest Rocks 18 and Willawarren 21 degrees. Saturday's outlook is partly cloudy. The chance of morning fog. Slight chance of a shower along the coastal fringe, near zero chance elsewhere. Areas of morning frost about higher ground. Light winds prevailing. Kempsey 21, Southwest Rocks 18 and Willawarren 21 degrees. That wraps up your update of local weather right here on 103.1 Tank FM.
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0: The Literacy for Life Foundation is inviting community members, local partners and media to attend the official launch of the Kempsey Aboriginal Adult Literacy Campaign on Wednesday, the 5th of August, from 3:30pm to 5:30pm. The event will be held at the Community Centre, Boorungan Juggan Complex, 337 to 371 River Street, Green Hill. Celebrating the message reading and writing with our mob, the launch afternoon will feature a welcome to country, smoking ceremony, cultural dance performance, activities for children and food.
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3: Good morning, I'm Laura Devoy. Labor will have to make changes to its proposed gambling reforms after the Coalition said it would not support them in their current form. With the Greens and Independent Senator David Pocock also calling for harsher restrictions, Labor does not have the numbers it needs to pass the legislation in the Upper House. In a statement issued yesterday, the Coalition's communications spokeswoman Sarah Henderson said the bill was riddled with deficiencies. Earlier this week, a Senate inquiry heard allegations gambling companies had offered illicit drugs and sex workers to problem gamblers. They have denied those claims. Iran says it has reached an agreement with Oman on geographic coordinates for a shipping route through the Strait of Hormuz. However, authorities are yet to give any further details, saying the agreement was in the final stages. Research shows more than half of Australian workers believe they'll need a career plan B because of the rapidly changing nature of work and technology. But while almost 90% believe continuous learning is important to staying employable, only a third are currently undertaking professional training or development. CEO of the University of New South Wales College, Sarah Lightfoot, says many workers feel they weren't prepared for the challenges they now face in the workforce.
4: Almost half of workers are unconvinced that their education pathway prepared them for some of the challenges that they're facing in today's workplace. So I think overall, one of the key takeouts was a real drive and passion and commitment about ongoing learning and upskilling.
3: A study has found home gardens reduce the risk of type 2 diabetes. Researchers from the University of Queensland found people with a substantial garden had a 6.8% lower risk of developing type 2 diabetes than those who didn't. People who live close to multiple parks are also less likely to have the condition. Researchers say along with physical activity, being outside in a garden helps with vitamin D levels and mental health. 500 million people worldwide are living with diabetes, and that number is expected to double by 2050. Rapper, poetry slammer and author Omar Musa has won one of Australia's top literary prizes, the Miles Franklin. Judges described Mr. Musa's second novel, Fierce Land, as a tour de force set against the backdrop of the destruction of Borneo's rainforests. The novel also won the Victorian Premier's Prize for Fiction this year. A major global study of butterflies shows many species are moving into new areas while others are retreating from traditional habitats, driven largely by climate change. Researchers examined more than 1,700 species, the BBC's Laura Kane reports.
5: The study, published by the journal Nature, Ecology and Evolution, looked at butterflies in more than 100 countries. It found that global changes are leading to widespread species redistribution. Butterflies are particularly sensitive to temperature changes and are often considered an early warning species, indicating the health of ecosystems. Some butterflies are relocating northwards as they seek cooler and more suitable environments. Though climate change and severe weather are the main drivers of change, urbanisation and intensive agriculture are also having an impact.
3: Turning to sport, in cricket, fast bowler Matthew Nisa has been ruled out of two upcoming test matches against Bangladesh. The 36-year-old suffered a calf injury while training with the test squad in Brisbane. Australia will face Bangladesh in Darwin next week and in Mackay the following week. Nisa has 2 months to recover before the next test series gets underway.
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7: Here's what's ahead for the Macleay Valley. The latest weather on 103.1 Tank FM. Thursday's outlook is mostly sunny. Slight chance of a shower along the coastal fringe, near zero chance elsewhere. Light winds, Kempsey 20, Southwest Rocks 18 and Willawarren 19 degrees. Friday's forecast is for areas of morning frost in the south. The chance of morning fog. Sunny afternoon with light winds. Kempsey 22, Southwest Rocks 18 and Willawarren 21 degrees. Saturday's outlook is partly cloudy. The chance of morning fog. Slight chance of a shower along the coastal fringe, near zero chance elsewhere. Areas of morning frost about higher ground. Light winds prevailing. Kempsey 21, Southwest Rocks 18 and Willawarren 21 degrees. That wraps up your update of local weather right here on 103.1 Tank FM.
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9: 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I'm Alex McLaughlin with today's report. National sheep and lamb supply tightened further this week, with 62,500 head offered nationally through Auctions Plus. The seasonal contraction ahead of Christmas was expected, and importantly, prices and key indicators continue to demonstrate resilience despite softer clearance in some categories. The Auctions Plus restocker lamb indicator eased marginally on the week to average $205 per head or 1,107 cents per kilogram dressed weight. While the weekly movement was softer, the broader trend remains positive. At this point in the calendar, the yearly is sitting at its strongest level in 5 years. Compared with historical performance, current values remain well above the long-term average and highlight a market that is holding firm even as listings taper into the Christmas period. Lamb numbers were lower across most categories, with crossbred lambs the largest offering at 22,900 head. Average prices for crossbred lambs eased $2 to average $198 per head, with clearance softening to 57%. This easing reflects increased buyer selectivity rather than a loss of demand, as well-bred and well-finished lambs continue to attract solid competition. Merino weather lambs held steady at $159 per head and cleared strongly at 80%. Meanwhile, Merino ewe lambs recorded one of the most standout movements of the week, lifting $65 to average $191 per head. First cross ewe lambs also showed a notable improvement, rising $50 week on week to average $268 per head, supported by a 78% clearance rate. Shedding breed lambs continued to perform well, clearing 90% of offerings despite a $10 easing in the average price. National clearance softened 60%, driven largely by softer results in the crossbred lambs and heavier ewe categories. Despite this, value over reserve strengthened $20, indicating vendor expectations remain largely aligned with the market. From a state perspective, New South Wales remained the dominant listing state, accounting for 50% of total offerings, though listings declined 21% on last week. Victoria followed with 34% of listings, with both states recording softer clearance and reduced numbers sold. Meanwhile, Queensland and Tasmania recorded strong percentage increases off low volumes. That concludes today's Daily Market Update, brought to you by Auctions Plus, dedicated to connecting ag.
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0: 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The latest weather is next.
1: Here's what's ahead for the Macleay Valley. The latest weather on 103.1 Tank FM. Thursday's outlook is mostly sunny. Slight chance of a shower along the coastal fringe, near zero chance elsewhere. Light winds. Kempsey 20, Southwest Rocks 18 and Willawarren 19 degrees. Friday's forecast is for areas of morning frost in the south. The chance of morning fog. Sunny afternoon with light winds. Kempsey 22, Southwest Rocks 18 and Willawarren 21 degrees. Saturday's outlook is partly cloudy. The chance of morning fog. Slight chance of a shower along the coastal fringe, near zero chance elsewhere. Areas of morning frost about higher ground. Light winds prevailing. Kempsey 21, Southwest Rocks 18 and Willawarren 21 degrees. That wraps up your update of local weather right here on 103.1 Tank FM.
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0: The Literacy for Life Foundation is inviting community members, local partners, and media to attend the official launch of the Kempsey Aboriginal Adult Literacy Campaign on Wednesday, the 5th of August, from 3:30pm to 5:30pm. The event will be held at the Community Centre, Boorungan Juggan Complex, 337 to 371 River Street, Green Hill. 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
8: Good morning, I'm Laura Devoy. The federal government is set to impose stricter regulations on e-bikes. Shannon Kirkwood has more.
9: E-bike-related incidents have increased significantly in recent years as the use of e-bikes has risen. In New South Wales alone, in the first half of this year, there have been 4 deaths and 223 injuries. Currently, rules and regulations on speed, power and rider age differ between the states and territories. The federal government is working with the Australian Competition and Consumer Commission to develop national standards for e-bikes. In a statement, the Federal Transport Minister, Catherine King, says the new national standards will ensure Australians have the confidence the products being sold are legal and fit for purpose and will help keep people safe.
8: The head of FIFA, Gianni Infantino, has reportedly apologised after putting forward a proposal to sell off stakes in major competitions, including the World Cup. The proposal sparked major backlash, with at least 3 confederations rejecting it and European nations threatening to boycott the men's and women's World Cups if it went ahead. FIFA is backing Mr. Infantino amid growing calls for him to resign. Canada's Prime Minister Mark Carney said overnight he has no confidence in Mr. Infantino.
10: The idea that proper governance is not to disclose to your closest advisors, your chief operating officer, your fellow board members, something of consequence that you're even considering, let alone proposing, that's fatal, should be fatal, and you lose confidence in that individual.
8: The US government has repaid $100 billion worth of tariff revenue. President Donald Trump announced tariffs of between 10 and 12.5% on dozens of countries last year, but they were struck down by the Supreme Court in February. The Trump administration has since refunded about 60% of the revenue it collected from the tariffs. Mr. Trump announced a fresh round of tariffs on more than 80 countries, including Australia, last month, though 25 states against the tariffs are taking legal action. 5 people have died in a 2-vehicle crash in the Northern Territory yesterday. Police say a ute was travelling northbound on the Stuart Highway when it crossed onto the wrong side of the road and collided head-on with a minibus. Both vehicles suffered significant damage and became fully engulfed in flames. The deceased are believed to be 4 people aged between 23 and 36 who were travelling in the ute and a 69-year-old woman who was the sole occupant of the minibus. Peace advocates in Western Australia are calling on governments to support efforts toward a nuclear-free future. Lewis Donaldson has the details.
11: A peace vigil is being held in Perth tonight to mark 81 years since the atomic bombings of Hiroshima and Nagasaki. Nuclear-free WA is supporting the event, which will commemorate the hundreds of thousands of lives lost in the bombings, as well as acknowledge those who suffer long-term impacts of nuclear weapons testing and the nuclear industry. Attendees will be renewing the cry of never again, peace, not war. Nuclear-free WA's K.A. Garlick says the vigil also presents an opportunity to highlight the history of nuclear injustice experienced by Aboriginal communities.
8: Turning to sport, in tennis, Alexei Popperin is through to the third round of the Canadian Open after a straight sets win this morning. Daria Kazatkina lost her match against second seed Elena Rybakina in 3 sets. Fellow Aussie Maya Joint's game is scheduled to get underway shortly. And the NRL's Indigenous round will get underway tonight, with the Gold Coast Titans hosting the North Queensland Cowboys.
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0: Thursday's weather until midnight tonight. The winds southwesterly, 10 to 15 knots, becoming variable, about 10 knots below it. Seas around 1 metre, decreasing down to 0.5 metres. In the afternoon, the swell subtly around 1 metre inshore, increasing up to 1.5 metres outshore. And partly cloudy day today with a chance of what they call light winds during the course of the day. 10 degrees right now. A very cool morning, wasn't it? Yes, I didn't feel like getting out of bed. I don't know about you. Anyway, 20 degrees we're expecting today, and humidity 73%, and the winds are west-northwesterly at 13 kilometres an hour. Looking ahead, Friday, a bit of wind blowing, and 2 in the morning. Another cold day coming up in the top of 22. Saturday, a bit wet with 5 in the morning and top of 21. And Sunday, much the same with 6 in the morning and top of 23 degrees.
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4: Thank you, Ben.

10 minutes after 9, and oh, what a thrill it is to be here, especially on a nice, cool morning like today. Thursday the 6th of, what is it, August now, isn't it? Yeah, oh, I've got to stop and think. Anyway, great way to start the program, isn't it, with Raul Francisco Martinez Melo Jr. He was born on the August the 7th. Oh, we got a whole stack of birthday boys for August and girls, of course. He came from August the 7th, 1965, Miami, Florida, USA. He was the lead singer of a group called the Mavericks, and he wrote most of the singles that they all enjoyed in the top of the charts, like Oh, What a Thrill. Melo was born in Miami to Cuban immigrants, and however, for much of his adult life, he was based in Nashville, Tennessee, and that's where he certainly got his first album out, and it did all right, but it didn't take off as much as they wanted it to. But they got taken under the wing by the big record company there. I think it was called MCA Nashville Records. And man, they really took off then. A whole stack of dance numbers for everybody.

Oh, that's the fabulous Mavericks, multi-award winners, and they've got 12 albums out, so you got a big choice, even a greatest hits album. And I can tell you, Raul Malo is unfortunately gone to rock and roll heaven, or country heaven, if you want to call it that. But he started his life with a guy called Robert Reynolds, which was one of the Mavericks, of course. And they developed a friendship and musicianship for songs like Roy Orbison's, Elvis Presley's, and Johnny Cash's songs. And before you know it, they were mixing Mexicano and Texicano and all that sort of music. And absolute dance numbers. All you ever do is bring me down was their biggest hit. And of course, Dance the Night Away, and oh, what a thrill. And I can tell you one thing, he certainly had a great voice, and it certainly sounded a lot like Roy Orbison's, maybe more so than anybody else in the music business. Anyway, the Mavericks split in 2000 because Raul Malo wanted to go out on his own. He was getting a bit tired of changing the band members and all that sort of thing. So guess what? That didn't last very long. They were back together again in 2003 and touring again, and even came out with a song like this.

0: featuring the beautiful voice of Bog Skaggs there with Raoul Marlow. And unfortunately, Raoul Marlow passed away in 2025, but the band keeps on playing. That's right. They're still reformed as such and got all these people working together, like Paul Deacon, Eddie Perez, who was the original, or one of the original lead guitarists, especially in the comeback session, and Jerry Dale McFadden. Okay, they'll keep on playing, I suppose, until it all ends. But everybody loves Mavericks music, don't they? And we can all fly like a bird.
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we're playing today's country and certainly one of Australia's best country bands, the Magnificent Seven there, and Leave It As It Is. And also a double from Mr. Alan Jackson, one of my all-time favourites, and yours too, with Still the One and Long, Long Way to Go, well, which we have. He's one from Hannah Dasher.

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Oh, what a beautiful song. That was originally by Lionel Richie, but covered by Kenny Rogers. Now, Kenny Rogers, of course, was born way back on the 21st of August, 1938, in a place called Houston, Texas, of the US of A. Singer-songwriter, country artist, and also country pop artist, if you want to call it that. And he also spent a lot of time on stage with Dolly Parton, who absolutely was brokenhearted when he did pass away. Anyway, a couple of great hits, one called Lady and the other one Daytime Friends and Nighttime Lovers. Here's one from the heartthrob of today's country music, Lainey Wilson.

0: You heard the guy. It was the only thing that keeps me hanging on. That's Guitars and Cadillacs from Dwight Yoakam. Also in there, Lainey Wilson and Yesterday, All Day, Every Day. We'll be back with a classic.
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0: He's the guy that wrote Ruby Don't Take Your Love to Town, and it's his birthday on the 5th of August. He was born in 1932. This is Mel Tillis.
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